0: people across the country get up every morning because of the loved ones that we have, because of the life that we lead, ready to face the day. But it's becoming harder and harder to face these days because of the outrage that we have and the outrageous things we see happening across the country. The number one question that I get when I travel across the country, when I'm working alongside communities, the number one question that our team at Democracy Forward gets, I'm sure you all get it all the time too, is people asking, what can I do? How do I make a difference in this time? And so I wrote this book to help folks across the country answer that question.
1: Tell us more, please, about Democracy Forward. It has sued Trump and his administration as counsel of record or as a friend of the court over 100 times in his second term alone, with an admirable success rate. What is the organization's history of theory of change, and how have you implemented that in and out of court?
0: Democracy Forward is an organization that is committed to enabling the American people, the people in this country, to use the power they have to create a better future and to defend their rights, and in so doing, defend our democracy. One of those major powers that people have in this country is the ability to initiate litigation against their government, whether that is a federal government or a state or local government. When the government abuses its power and violates people's rights or harms people's communities. And so Democracy Forward is an organization that is comprised of many exceptional lawyers that have worked at all levels of government, that have worked in nonprofit and public interest organizations, as well as those that have worked in corporate America, that are all united in this moment to make sure that people and communities can have their voices represented in court. And often that means bringing cases on behalf of people and communities against the government. We represent all of our clients free of charge on a pro bono basis and are supported by the American people and their donations and foundations that enable us to make this work possible. But the reason that we go to court is not just because we care about the development of the law, although we do, and it's not just because we believe that in many instances it is our courts that are acting as the guardrail for people and communities. We also do our work here because we want to be able to help people have their voices heard. And so our theory of change is not just working through the courts, although that's a big piece of what we do. It is also working in communities across the country, helping people build connections with each other in new ways, helping strengthen communal bonds, because we know that that's what's needed in this time. Those are the things that have made the change in the past. And then, of course, we do a lot of work to research, to educate the public, to inform the public about what's going on and how they can take action.
2: Sky, I think the listeners would be very interested in what leadership lessons you've learned from organizing, litigating, and defending democratic institutions, which listeners could use in their own activism.
0: So we've learned a lot of things. One thing we've learned is that the overreach that this administration in particular, the Trump-Vance administration, is engaged in, is something that is deeply offensive to the vast majority of people in the country. And the reason that I say that, and we've seen this in our cases because we represent communities that might not have a lot in common, right? That might come at things from different perspectives, but they all understand the harm of, for instance, deprivations of due process or the president's self-dealing and creating a slush fund trying to line the pockets of people that participated in the January 6th insurrection, as some examples. So the first lesson is that this overreach, I think, is really in some ways bringing new communities and bringing people together. And if you feel alone because you're so upset about what is going on, I think our work shows you are not alone, that there are millions and millions of people that feel the same way, and that our work in this moment is to come together to make change. Another lesson that we've learned that I talk about in the book is what I say, what is old is new again, courage is now the new currency. At the beginning of this administration, and I think this is very understandable, there were a lot of institutions and people that were afraid to speak up, that were afraid to sue the administration, even if the administration was violating their rights, because they felt afraid that they would be retaliated against or that the administration would do something to them. And what we have found in our work is that by and large, the people and communities that have brought suit against the administration, the people and communities that have found the ability to stand together and with each other and to stand up for their rights, that has actually become the new currency. It has become the way to get things done. And so we have been able to achieve many results for hundreds of millions of people across the country because of the courage of people stepping forward and being part of these cases. I talk in the book about the capitulation of the nation's elite law firms, right, who did not understand that risk calculus and contrast it to the other leading firms that did go to court and challenge what the administration was doing when it was targeting law firms. And all of those firms won. They've been seen as courageous, and the firms that capitulated have become household names for cowardice. That courage mentality, courage is a new currency. We need to see that in this time. And then finally, I think our work has really shown that while the courts have been a tremendous guardrail, and even with concerns about the Supreme Court, I cannot overemphasize how much the courts, hundreds of decisions across the country, just in the first year and a half alone, that are protecting the rights of people, that are staying in place. People may be very upset about what's happening, but it would be a lot worse without the courts. That while the courts are important and while institutional levers of power can be important, our work has shown it is the people. It is the people that have to demand the change, and it is the work of ordinary people in our ordinary lives, at our front doors, doing work every day in our communities that will be the difference. Now, while we do say and know that it is ordinary people taking action in their communities that will be the difference that's made. And that is why I wrote this book, is to enable people across the country, to equip them with what they need, with how to take action. The book is also chock full of stories from the front lines of these court battles. We've had such significant victories that are still in place, protecting the rights of people. Everything from protecting essential services across the country, services like Head Start and Meals on Wheels, and services that the administration threatened in the early weeks where it was going to freeze federal funding for all programs across the country. We've blocked that, and it's remained blocked. To the slush fund, which we have been able to block to prevent the administration from writing checks to violent criminals who've been convicted in court or who have pled guilty to violent crimes. We have blocked the administration's efforts to conduct indiscriminate immigration raids in a number of houses of worship across the country. We have restored due process protections in many cases for people within the country who are doing everything that they're supposed to do under our laws, but that ICE is targeting. We have protected the First Amendment on behalf of organizations like the American Bar Association and the American Academy of Pediatrics that have been threatened by the administration for their viewpoints. We've been able to win those cases and stop the retaliation. We've been able to win cases against RFK Jr.'s led HHS that are seeking to undermine the Affordable Care Act and health care for 2.2 million people. So many of these cases are continuing to proceed, but these court orders are protecting the lives and well-beings of people across this country. So we think very highly of what ordinary people can do in bringing lawsuits. And our team is really dedicated to making sure that people can access the courts free of charge to be able to bring those suits. But at the same time, it's also communities. It's courts and communities. And this book is really focused also on the actions that people can take in their own lives to make change.
1: Skye, you argue that democracy is built between elections and not just on election day. Why do you believe that's the case? And in particular, what does American history teach us about ordinary people creating extraordinary change?
0: Well, election day is important. I want to be clear about that. And we need to make sure that everyone is able to vote, is registered to vote, encourages their communities to vote. And in this election season, there are going to be greater threats than we've seen in the past. And so we're working with ordinary people across the country to make sure that communities are prepared. This is going to be an election that will be incredibly important. It's not even a presidential election year, but it, like so many cycles, are incredibly important. And there are a lot of resources in the book about how to engage in order to protect voting rights and to make sure that your vote is going to matter and count. But what we've seen across the country and what we've seen across history is that it's not just electing leaders that are important. There are structural and systemic barriers to justice and to fairness. We've seen that in the early 1900s with the rise of corporate power, as we continue to now see, again, almost a repeat of that dynamic. We've seen it with institutions within our own government that instead of serving people are being weaponized against people. And it's really the power of ordinary people and engaging with each other and engaging in many instances in what we call collective action, direct, nonviolent collective action that can force change. And so I cite some examples like the Delano grape strike. And of course, we're so grateful that Dolores Huerta has supported this book. And I mentioned many of the lessons I've learned from her in this book, where a simple power of people's ability to not buy grapes changed the course of an industry. We talk about the fight for voting rights, both for women's suffrage and for the voting rights of Black and Brown communities in the civil rights movement, as these movements that were not just about electing leaders, but were also about people demanding change in their communities. And there's a lot of tools in the book to help people figure out how to get engaged in this time in those types of efforts.
2: You're listening to Law and Disorder. I'm your host, Steve Rohde. Today, I'm joined by my co-host, Heidi Boghossian. We're speaking with Skye Perryman, the author of a new book, Ordinary People, Extraordinary Times. Skye, many of us and our colleagues and friends are experiencing civic or activist burnout. You write that action is an antidote. How can people find hope in these difficult times without ignoring reality? And what role does community play in all that?
0: Yeah, so this book is really intended to meet people where they are. And we have and hear from people across the country that haven't engaged. They really haven't engaged in politics or civic action. They don't consider themselves political, but in this moment, they're asking, what do I do? How do I get started? There is something for you in this book, if that's who you are. But we also equally hear from people that have been fighting for a long time, that are doing all of the things and that do risk this burnout and that are burnt out and exhausted and tired and alone. And that's, of course, why I started the book out with the passage that you read earlier. In those instances, we need to go back to basics and remember a few things. One is that when you are tired, rest. Don't quit. And that is how the book ends. And it's with the book talks about the importance of building community, of turning to moments of joy, of finding ways of finding joy, even in a difficult time, as a way not just to give ourselves a break, so to speak, no, as a way to refresh ourselves so that we can continue this work. The book uses history and tells stories that I hope will motivate people to understand that this is not the first time that a people have struggled, and that we can learn from the stories of the movement builders that came before us, including the way they turned to joy and community. The book also does have a particular emphasis on community specifically. The number one tool that autocratic actors and anti-democratic actors use to try to wield power and to try to abuse power is not voter suppression or gerrymandering. It is making people feel alone and isolated. And so every day we have to make a decision to defy isolation. That's going to look different to different people. For some people, it is gathering in person in community environments. For other people, it's tuning in to an online community that is positive. For other people, it is, you know, getting engaged a little bit more with things that interest them. For others, it's turning inward to your family, but doing it in a way that's seeking to restore your bonds with people, not to make yourself feel isolated. And so the book does focus on a range of tools that people can use to build community and to find joy, even in these times. And I tell stories of how movements have done this throughout history that can be a good blueprint for us in this time.
1: Some of us have Trump and even MAGA supporters in our families, our workplace, and elsewhere in our lives. How can we have difficult conversations across these differences while strengthening those relationships?
0: Well, I hope the book is able to help people think about how to do that and to find some community in doing it. Chapter 4 of the book is called Practice Tailgate Accountability. Tailgate accountability is a phrase that I coined in working on this book that represents for me when my family and I go to football tailgates, we see and engage with a lot of people who don't always see eye to eye with us politically, but that we have found ways to build bonds with. And I like to think in doing so, have found ways to humanize each other, to be heard, and actually in some instances to even change people's perspective. And so there are tools in the book about how to have these conversations, but also how to set boundaries in these conversations. You don't need to feel the need to engage with people that would deny your very existence or that vilify you because of your demographic background, because you're an immigrant, because you're a non-binary person, because you're a member of the LGBTQ community, whatever that is. That can be red lines, and we need to be able to hold our own communities accountable to those red lines. And at the same time, we have to understand that there are a lot of conversations in communities where we do need to try to melt the ice between each other, and that there are ways of doing that.
2: Sky, you've cataloged an extraordinary docket of court cases that are playing such an important role in either maintaining the status quo or in some cases advancing democracy in the midst of what Trump is doing. Tell us more about your community organizing and the tools and the ways in which Democracy Forward helps communities.
0: Well, Democracy Forward has an incredible team. It's our community and engagement team. And that team works with the whole organization as well as with millions of people across the country to make sure that people's voices are heard. So we have specific programs people can get engaged in. We have a program called Dinners for Democracy and Coffee for Change that people can access through going to democracyforward.org/dinners. We also have that referenced in the book, which is really encouraging people to build community, to meet each other where they are, and to develop together how they might take meaningful action. There are other opportunities to get involved with partner organizations, including through work that we support. So at Democracy Forward, we're proudly a supporter of the No Kings movement and the work that Indivisible is doing. And those resources, of course, are in the book as well. In addition to Dinners for Democracy and Coffees for Change, Democracy Forward helped launch the We Hold These Truths initiative, which is an initiative to bring people together around the non-negotiables of democracy. You don't have to agree on every single policy matter to at least agree on some of these basics. And that work is at weholdtruths.org. Again, it's also referenced in the book and is a great initiative to get involved with. And we have so many wonderful folks from former military leaders to celebrities, to law professors, to teachers, to veterans, to so many folks that are in that community with us. Democracy Forward right now in this time has launched a 100 Days of Action, which is an action hub that really walks you through steps that people can take every single day from now until the midterm elections. And so you can find that on the Democracy Forward website. And then, of course, across in the book, we really want to make sure that people understand that there's no one right way to fight for democracy in this time, and that depending on who you are and what your circumstances are, there are different ways that you may wish to engage. And so the book really tries to lift up not just the work that we've seen be successful at Democracy Forward, but the work of so many other organizations across the country in ways to get engaged. The website ordinarypeopleaction.com, which is a companion website to the book, on August 25th, when the book is out on shelves, will be populated with many different ways and organizations that people can tap on into and get involved in.
1: In our remaining minutes, can you give us a sneak preview about what's on the website, ordinarypeopleaction.com?
0: Yes, so this was really an important part of this project, because to responsibly write a book about what people can do in this moment requires that we be very honest about the fact that this is a dynamic and changing environment, and there may and there will be different ways to engage at different times. So ordinarypeopleaction.com has resources where people can go deeper into the concepts that are in the seven action steps, as well as will continue to be updated as dynamics across the country change. We really hope it is a home base for people who want to know how to engage and a wayfinder with how to engage. So that's ordinarypeopleaction.com. And of course, we want to make sure that people are using their voice. We really want people to be able to buy this book and to enjoy the resources that are in it, because we think it is such a helpful guide based on the feedback we've gotten. But if you don't buy the book, after August 25th, there will be resources on ordinarypeopleaction.com, of course, that you can access even without the book.
2: Sky, we're so grateful that you joined us today. When I read your book and reviewed it for Ms. Magazine, it really was a source of empowerment. I've got four grandchildren. They are already asking me, what are you doing? And this book is a great resource that I'm sharing with them. Thank you for being with us on Law and Disorder.
0: Thank you for having me.
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0: From Donald Trump's dangerous executive orders imposing restrictions on voting, to the Supreme Court's dismantling of the Voting Rights Act, and all the efforts at voter suppression in Congress and state legislatures, the right to vote in America is under assault. The midterm elections are less than 90 days away. Many people are asking whether free and fair elections will even take place this November, and if they do, whether Trump and the Republicans will try to block the results in races they lose. To help us understand what's going on, we're very pleased to be joined by an internationally recognized expert in election law, Rick Hassan. Rick is the Gary T. Schwartz Distinguished Professor of Law and Director of the Safeguarding Democracy Project at UCLA School of Law. He's co-author of leading casebooks in election law and served in 2022 and 2024 as an NBC News MSNBC election law analyst. His latest book, A Real Right to Vote, How a Constitutional Amendment Can Safeguard American Democracy, was published by Princeton University Press in February 2024. Rick Hassan, we're delighted to welcome you to Law and Disorder.
1: Great to be with you.
0: Donald Trump has issued two executive orders on elections. What is their status, and how are they going to affect the midterms?
1: So he's issued two executive orders, one in 2025 and one in 2026. One of the key things that the one in 2025 was trying to do was to change the federal form that the federal government provides to voters to register to vote in federal elections. Every state has to accept this federal form under a 1993 law called the National Voter Registration Act. Trump was trying to have the form changed to require people to provide documentary proof of citizenship, like a birth certificate or a passport, before they could register to vote. The courts put that on hold and then eventually said that it was illegal, unconstitutional, that the president doesn't have the power over elections. The Constitution gives that power to the states and lets Congress, through legislation, override that for congressional elections. But the president doesn't have a role to play. So the key parts of the first executive order are not in play. The second executive order, as we're recording this, is pending before the United States Supreme Court. So the second executive order, it did two big things. One is that it has a new set of rules for mail-in balloting. It requires the United States Postal Service to come up with these new rules that are going to, among other things, require the post office to receive a list of voters from the states, and states that don't comply with the way that this list is put together, they will not have their mail-in ballots delivered. The other big thing that the measure does in terms of mail-in balloting is it requires the use of certain envelopes that have certain barcodes on them. I'll come back to that in a second. The second set of things that the second executive order does relates to these citizenship lists. It requires the Department of Homeland Security to come up with a list of citizens who are of voting age in each state. It requires this be sent to states, and it essentially threatens states that don't compare the list that they have with the DHS list to make sure that non-citizens are excluded from the list. It directs DOJ to prosecute people who are election administrators who don't do this. So on those two, the mail-in rules and the citizenship rules, 23 states led by California sued, and a federal court blocked those rules for going into effect in time for the November elections. Already we're doing lots of preparation for those elections. And so the court said this is going to burden the states. They don't know what the rules are, on hold. The case is now before the Supreme Court, where the Department of Justice is not defending the merits of these parts of the executive order, but instead saying It's too early to sue because the government hasn't come out with their final rules as to what they're going to do. And the states have said, well, you know, it's ripe enough. This is a case that should be heard. And so it's been a very long delay from the Supreme Court, which probably means that they're going to side with the states because we're already in mid-August and it's just going to be too late to try to roll these things out. So I hope that the two key parts of the second executive order will remain on hold for the upcoming elections.
2: Trump is tireless in attacking voting rights. What else has he done? What is he threatening to do as regards polling places and elections? And what might he do that could interfere with elections in November?
1: Yeah, so Donald Trump has a long history of claiming fraud in elections. He has claimed that there was fraud in every election that he's lost, going back to Ted Cruz in the Iowa caucuses in 2016. He's even claimed fraud in elections he's won. So that is not new, but he's tried to engage in a series of different actions that put his power over the elections. So we've already talked about the executive orders. That's one thing he's doing. Another thing is he's pushing for federal legislation, different versions of it. The most recent is called the Save America Act, which, among other things, would require that same documentary proof of citizenship provision. States would have to implement that. That measure passed the House, but it got stuck in the Senate. There are not enough Republican senators probably who would even support passing it on a majority vote, but it's subject to a filibuster. And even though Trump has asked the Republicans in the Senate to get rid of the filibuster, they're not willing to do that. So some of the objections on the Republican side about this bill, Mitch McConnell, a long believer in states administering elections, thinks this is a federal overreach. It's not the job of the federal government to decide what the rule should be. Lisa Murkowski, Republican senator from Alaska, had an op-ed in the Wall Street Journal where she talked about how the costs would be prohibitive for some of the Alaska residents who would have to travel in person a great distance, take a flight, some of them, stay over at a hotel in order to register in person and provide their documentary proof of citizenship to a registrar. So that looks like it's dead in the water. But he's also used kind of the law enforcement tools of the federal government to do various things that I think are quite troubling. One is he had then head of Director of National Intelligence, Tulsi Gabbard, seize voting machines for examination in Puerto Rico. We now know that this was sent to a company called Mojave Research that found a lot of security holes in the software that runs these, but didn't find any evidence of interference with the 2020 election, which is kind of what Trump was looking for. And so they've essentially gotten rid of this research company that was helping them out. They also seized ballots in Fulton County, Georgia. Trump still claims that he really won Georgia, even though he lost. And there was a hand recount of every ballot in that state in 2020 that proved he lost, and lots of investigations. The seizing of ballots in a past election is troublesome. I'm really worried, and when I think about all the things that Trump could do to try to interfere with the 2026 midterms, I'm worried much less about ICE agents at the polls or things that would happen kind of before the election happens. What I'm really concerned about is what would happen after the election. So suppose we have very close races in a few places for who's going to control Congress or who's going to control the Senate. I'm worried that Trump might try to interfere with the tabulation that election administrators do of all the ballots, with the certification of votes that state officials end up doing. The idea that he could seize ballots in a live election is one of the things that worries me the most. And I'm involved in an effort through the Safeguarding Democracy Project to educate judges about the kind of irreparable harm that would happen if ballots are seized in a live election, breaking the chain of custody. So there's just a whole bunch of things that he might do, and he's probably not likely to do unless we're in a situation where the election is very close, and he certainly doesn't want to be subject to Democratic investigations. And if there's a way that he could try to avoid that by messing with the election count, I think he might try to do it. So yet another thing that Trump has done, back in July, he gave a speech claiming that our elections were insecure, claiming that there was some interference from China in the 2020 election. And he said that he really wanted to take steps to assure the integrity of U.S. elections. We know that he's not serious about this because he's taken two steps that make our elections less secure. Again, states and localities administer elections. The federal government just helps out. The federal government doesn't have the power to run elections. But here are two ways that the federal government in the past has helped. The first is after the 2000 election debacle in Florida that culminated in the Supreme Court's decision in Bush versus Gore, Congress passed a law called the Help America Vote Act, which, among other things, gave money to states to get rid of their bad voting machines. But it also established a board called the Election Assistance Commission, kind of not a very prominent board, but it has two Democrats and two Republicans. It doles out money for states that make voting machine upgrades. It certifies voting machines as secure. It is a clearinghouse for best practices. And one of the things that Trump did over the summer was fire the three commissioners. There was one vacancy. What happened with the Election Assistance Commission, from what I understand, is that he gave the Republican commissioner the option to resign so she wouldn't have to be fired. So she was basically forced out. Not sure if he was thinking he would maybe replace them or thinking it would be better to have this agency hobbled. Not sure what his end game is there, but so now there are no commissioners on the Election Assistance Commission, which had been helping states to administer elections. So that's really problematic. The other thing is we've seen states and localities be subject to cyber attacks, some coming from other countries trying to break into the databases that contain voter registration information. There's a federal agency called CISA. It's a cybersecurity agency that thinks about these issues across the board. But they had a team of people looking at this in connection with elections. And CISA had worked very closely with state and local election administrators to protect their election systems, their technology. Well, a lot of those people who worked on elections at CISA have been fired, and the states are really going it alone when it comes to trying to assure the security of elections. So Trump, for all of his talk about protecting election integrity, has taken two concrete steps that actually make our elections less secure.
0: If you're just tuning in, I'm Heidi Boghossian. My co-host, Stephen Rohde, and I are speaking with Rick Hassan, Distinguished Professor of Law and noted election law analyst. Rick, people will be going to the polls in many states with newly gerrymandered districts. How did that happen, and why does it matter?
1: This is yet another aspect of how American elections are run, where we leave most of the rules to the states. We're going to be electing all the members of Congress. There are 435 members of Congress that come up for election every 2 years. And states are assigned a number of members of Congress, a number of representatives, based upon the population of the states. And every state gets at least one, but then it's divided based on the population of the states. Beyond that, the federal government and Congress passed a rule that says that these elections have to be done with single-member districts. You can't have a large district that elects five representatives or something like that for Congress. And the Supreme Court back in the 1960s issued some rulings that said that these districts have to have equal populations in them. So within those constraints, states have drawn districts. Often the entity that draws the districts is either the state legislature or some body that is under the control of the state legislature. And that has often meant that lines were drawn for political purposes, to help the major party get as many seats as possible and to make it harder for the minority party to do well. So, you know, if you have a big concentration of Republicans in a Democratic state, a Democratic legislature might divide them into two districts so that you wouldn't have a Republican dominated district. Now, until 2019, the Supreme Court left open the possibility that some of the drawing of these lines for partisan reasons, the so-called partisan gerrymandering, violates the Constitution. But in 2019, the Supreme Court decided a case called Rucho versus Common Cause, where the court said federal governments can't hear these kinds of claims, even though partisan gerrymandering is incompatible with democratic principles. States have all kinds of reasons why they might legitimately consider party, and the federal courts don't have a good way of knowing when taking party into account crosses the line. So there's no more federal oversight. So that has been one thing that has freed the states to engage in more gerrymandering. The other point, and we might want to get more into this in a follow-up, is that the Supreme Court has been deciding a number of cases related to voting rights and redistricting, the Voting Rights Act in particular. And in a decision the court issued in June called Louisiana versus Calais, the court made it much easier to draw districts that pack minority voters, Black, Latino, Native American, Asian American voters, either pack them into a smaller number of districts or crack them, spread them out over districts so they have less influence. Okay, so that's all the background for Donald Trump last spring, pushing the state of Texas first to redraw its congressional map to squeeze out five more Republican seats. That was challenged as violating the Voting Rights Act and violating the Constitution. Those challenges have so far failed. So those five seats, that has changed. In response to that, California, the California legislature put a measure on the ballot for a special election, Proposition 50. California did a Democratic gerrymander of its congressional districts to create five more Democratic districts. This cycle has created a kind of race to the bottom where many states have started redrawing their district lines. And once the Supreme Court ruled in the Calais case that the Voting Rights Act is not much of an impediment to the packing or cracking of minority voters, you saw both Alabama and Louisiana redo their primaries. Louisiana was actually in the middle of a primary that they called off and said, now we're going to do new votes under new lines. We've seen an effort in many states to try to maximize the gerrymandering that's possible. And so, in fact, we have much more gerrymandering going on in 2026, in the middle of the decade when you don't normally see new lines being drawn, than we had in 2022 or 2024.
2: Well, Rick, Trump is not alone in trying to influence elections. So is the Supreme Court, as you've indicated so far. Tell us the trajectory of the Roberts Court in dismantling the Voting Rights Act. There's a case called Shelby County, and then we had Calais. Trace that history for our listeners.
1: So back in 1965, Congress passed the Voting Rights Act, and one of the key provisions in the original Voting Rights Act said that states with a history of racial discrimination in voting had to get federal approval before they could make changes in their voting rules. And they'd have to prove to either the Department of Justice or to a federal district court that their voting change didn't make minority voters worse off. That's the so-called preclearance rules. The Congress reauthorized the Voting Rights Act many times in 1975 and 1982, and then again in 2006, keeping this preclearance in place. In the most recent reauthorization in 2006, Congress extended these preclearance rules for 25 years, which would have taken us to 2032. But the Supreme Court, in a 2013 case called Shelby County versus Holder, held that even though this preclearance regime was constitutional when it was first put in place because of this history of discrimination, the Supreme Court had first upheld it against challenge in 1966 in a case called South Carolina versus Katzenbach, that it was no longer constitutional because Congress had relied on old data. It hadn't proven that these states are still worse off in how they treat their minority voters than other states, and so preclearance was too much of an infringement on state sovereignty, apparently in violation of the 10th Amendment that gives all residual rights to the states and to the people. So since 2013, states like Louisiana and Texas and Mississippi and Alabama that used to have to get federal approval before they made change in their voting rules no longer had to get that federal approval. Now, in addition to all of that, under what's known as what I've just described was in Section 5 of the Voting Rights Act, in the 1982 reauthorization, Congress amended Section 2 of the Voting Rights Act, which has been a very important part of the act since that amendment. What Section 2 said is that when minority voters have less opportunity to participate in the political process to elect their chosen representatives than white voters, they can sue and win if they prove that a law has a discriminatory effect against them. And since a 1986 case called Thornburg versus Jingles, the courts have used a kind of multi-factor test, which sometimes has required states to draw districts where minority voters can elect their candidates of choice. Those rules have been litigated a lot. There have been dozens of cases the Supreme Court has considered on how Section 2 works. But in recent years, the court had been chipping away at Section 2, making it harder for minority plaintiffs to win their cases. And then the court did the kind of death knell to Section 2 in a case called Louisiana versus Calais, which the court issued this past spring. Calais is a case, it's kind of complicated procedural history, but the bottom line is that Louisiana had drawn a second district where black voters could elect their candidate of choice out of their, I believe it was seven congressional districts. Louisiana had to draw a second one of these districts. They did draw that district, and then it was challenged as an unconstitutional racial gerrymander, meaning that race was taken into account too much. And the defense was, well, we had to do it to comply with the Voting Rights Act. And in Calais, in an opinion written by Justice Alito, who has been one of the most hostile justices to the Voting Rights Act, the court said, well, Louisiana never should have created that second black opportunity district in the first place because the Voting Rights Act, properly understood, didn't require it. And Alito said he was updating the Voting Rights Act, but in essence, he was killing the Voting Rights Act in what he did. And I think all voting rights lawyers now agree that it is virtually impossible for minority plaintiffs to win any of these cases anymore, even though they had a fairly good, not perfect, but a fairly good success rate under the old test from the 1986 Jingles case. So we're now in a situation where the two main pillars of the Voting Rights Act, Sections 2 and Section 5, have been killed by the Supreme Court.
0: Well, Rick, on that sober note, is there anything that can be done about partisan gerrymandering and the defanging of the Voting Rights Act?
1: Well,

0: Congress could act. So it's possible that as early as 2029, if Democrats have control of both houses of Congress and the presidency, that they might try to pass a congressional statute under their power in Article 1, Section 4 of the Constitution to alter state election rules for congressional elections to ban partisan gerrymandering. I think if Congress did that, it would be constitutional. The Supreme Court has recognized that. Now, we never know with this court, which has been very hostile to voting rights, but likely if that's all they did, having some test for limiting partisan gerrymandering, that would probably be okay. The question is whether that could get out of the Senate, could get past a filibuster, would Democrats get rid of the filibuster? So that's one political path forward. The Voting Rights Act cases create a more difficult problem, because in both Shelby County and Calais, not only did the court limit what these sections can do, they also suggested that most race-conscious kinds of districting violate the Equal Protection Clause. And this is a topic for another day, but this is profoundly ironic. The Equal Protection Clause is contained in the 14th Amendment. It was one of the three Reconstruction Amendments, the 13th Amendment barring slavery, the 15th Amendment barring race discrimination in voting, and the 14th Amendment, which has a number of provisions, including the Equal Protection Clause. This was meant to protect and enfranchise and help the newly freed slaves after the Civil War. And now the Supreme Court has read the 14th Amendment, turning it on its head, reading the 14th Amendment and the 15th Amendment ban on discrimination in voting as actually preventing Congress, which is given the power to enforce the 14th and 15th Amendment, preventing Congress from passing race-conscious laws that protect voters that have historically faced discrimination. And so Congress could, say, in 2029, pass a new Voting Rights Act. There have been a number of proposals. One of the most recent is called the John Lewis Voting Rights Advancement Act that would restore parts of preclearance. There would have to be some response to the Calais case as well. But I suspect before this current Supreme Court that most of those race-conscious efforts would be found to be unconstitutional. So that leaves a few options. One option is try to change the Supreme Court, and that's become, I think, a topic of discussion on the left about adding justices or term limits or other things limiting the jurisdiction of the court. Another possibility is for Congress to consider some race-neutral ways that might help minority voters elect their candidate of choice. For example, moving towards more proportional representation. And that seems to be something that is gaining some support among people who follow voting rights, at least coming from the left. So it's not going to be an easy road. The Supreme Court has proven itself to be really hostile to voting and voting rights. And even if Congress acts, there are going to be limits on what Congress can do.
1: Rick, we've run out of our allotted time, but this has been so insightful. Thank you for your important work, and we hope to stay in touch and have you on again in a few months.
0: Well, it's not a great topic because it's a little depressing, but it's really important for people to be educated about this. So thanks for the opportunity.
1: Have a great day. Bye-bye.
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0: 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We'll dig deep into forgotten tombs of rock, 1963 through 75. Brit Beat, American Garage, Flower Power, and Folk, Psych, Early Hard Rock, and Prog. 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
3: During the beginning of the 20th century, yet another unique American music form developed. 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

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This is the show, Fiesta Musical. I'm your host, Robert Rodriguez. Welcome. Welcome to you. Welcome to everyone to here to another magical Monday. Magical because we are all here together to celebrate this great music. That's why you tune in to hear this great music presented to you by myself. Man, I could tell you what, I had a busy weekend. I always like to share a little bit of my life with you. Busy weekend. Got to play as a duo with Mr. Stephen Reyes, Stephen Michael Reyes, and then Mr. Jorge Vasquez. Back-to-back days. I'll tell you what, when you do a duo, you're playing all the time. There's no, hey, I mean, I'm going to take this song. Nope, you're playing. And it's been a while, so it wore me out. I'm like, holy moly. Got to do some more so work out, build up my endurance. But two great vocalists out there, Steve Reyes and Mr. Jorge Vasquez, driving in. You know, I saw the happiest dog just running. Just, I don't know, you could tell it was a puppy because, you know, it was a big dog, you know, gray and white. And he was just happy, just running around, you know, just jumping up and down. And the problem was he was right in the middle of a southbound, southwest trafficway and holding up traffic. And he's running around. He had like some kind of collar on, like he got away with from somebody. And I'm like, don't be so happy, dog. You might not. He's running across three lanes and traffic stopping right there in front of the Sunfresh. You know, I was like, what are you doing, dog? So that got me all worried. You know, got me stressed out until I got in the elevator. I'm a simple guy. I like simple things. You know how most elevators are, I don't know how they became, but I'm gonna look it up. I'm going to go down a rabbit hole on YouTube. They're owned by the Otis Manufacturing Company. So I'm sitting there pushing, you know, there's only two floors in this building, so I'm pushing floor two. And I look up and it says Otis, and somebody wrote right above it, Amos. Amos Otis. I'm like, that made me smile. Taking me back to my old kid days watching the Kansas City Royals. So thank you for joining me here. Studio line 816-931-5534. Direct to my cell phone. We got people checking in. Chris Gomez checking in while I was driving in. Thank you so much, sir. Appreciate it. John Delgado, Mr. Michael Quiroga checking in early. Appreciate it. He's like, man, it was his sister, Marianne Quiroga's birthday yesterday. Happy birthday. Fine young lady, Marianne Quiroga. But so I was out in the sun a lot. Man, I was like, whew, I'm three shades of brown. I got, you know, my normal brown skin color. And then, you know, when I'm working in the yard, I just tear up an old T-shirt, tear off the sleeves, you know, cut them off. Yeah, I don't care how I look. Are you kidding me? I'm just trying to even out my tan. And then I got my regular work shirt tan. Three shades of brown going on. Got to try to even this out. More music. I can hear Johnny Barra screaming out there. I hear you, John. I hear you. Ba-da.

0: Citizens for Justice in the Middle East and Linwood United Church are hosting a Palestine film series every Tuesday in August at 6:30 p.m. Linwood United is at 3151 Olive Street at the corner of Linwood Boulevard and Olive. 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

La Mafia. Before that, we heard Marisabella, Joe Posana featuring Jay Perez with Momento Para Siempre, Joe Nava, Para Que. Man, it's already 8:35 on this magical Monday. Magical because the Chiefs getting some of the rust off as they had I guess their preseason games. It used to be exhibition games. But I did not go out there. I did not go out there and sit. I'm dark enough, please. I'm not going to sit out there in the sun and watch a bunch of guys run around that I do not even know. People checking in all over the place. Mr. Mike Gomez, a very fabulous guitar player out there. And he's got his cats. I can just see him sitting out there, got his cats all lined up, paying attention. Manuel Rodriguez checking in. Thank you. Alex Velasquez, all the musicians hang out here on Monday nights. Thank you so much. Johnny B. Good checking in. Reminded me not only of Amos Otis, but Otis on Mayberry. Yeah, that's right. Johnny Barrow checking in. John Delgado, 913-909-5269. If you want to let me know that you're out there, I really appreciate it. I would not do this without you.

All right. Mr. Danny Yanez, I tell you what a fabulous musician. You know, I always heard from Mr. Charin Yanez about how great Danny Yanez was. But, man, what a great talent there. Also, got Tony Pacheco checking in. Whoa, can you hear that going on downstairs? Man. Oh, God. You know, if you're going to be on karaoke and you're going to, you know, go out and perform, try to remember there's such a thing as a key. And it's helpful as a vocalist if you stay in the key that the song is actually in. You know, just saying, not that you guys would go out and do this, but it's going on. But Tony Pacheco, show contributor, bringing me all kinds of tunes. It takes me a while to dig through them, but he's out there listening. Jose Sustaida, another great musician. This is where the musicians hang out on Monday night, and the musicians' cats. It's not only for the musicians, but the musicians' cats check in. That was Danny Yanez. Before that, Monsanto and Latin Breed, Fuego. Got a lot of music going on for you. Appreciate you all out there very, very much. A little bit of a retro set. Stay there just one more time. Got the Mr. Michael Quiroga out there, who's my brother. And I wanted to wish happy birthday to his sister, Marianne.

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This is the show, Fiesta Musical. I'm your host, Bob Rodriguez. Thank you so much for joining me here for another magical Monday. Don't forget, tomorrow is Taco Tuesday. You can eat tacos anytime, you know. Don't have to wait until Tuesday. I don't know who came up with that, but hey, whatever puts tacos out there, hey, I'm all for it. Got more people checking in. Got Mr. Marty Bernal checking in. James Rojas. Tony Pacheco, of course. Appreciate you all very, very much. Got a lot of music for you. And we're going to keep on moving forward. 913-909-5269. Studio line 816-931-5534. Now to Mr. Gilbert Lopez out there. I know he always listens. Thank you so much for supporting the show. Appreciate it very, very much. That Tejano historian, that he is. Time for cumbia. Cumbia time here in Westport. Said nobody ever.

To my late night squeezers out there, I tell you what, you just heard three of the best in the genre. Of course, El Maestro, Paulino Bernal. I don't know if you're related to Martin Bernal, but Paulino Bernal, Joel Guzman, AJ Castillo before that. It's already 9:15 on this magical Monday. Magical because we're all here together. And man, it's already heading into, we're getting ready for fall. I saw Count Chocula on sale. I was at the Walmart market, as I always got to do my shopping either late night or early because it's too crowded. And they had a whole basket full of Count Chocula out front. Next time I went there, it was all gone. I missed out. I'm going to have to look for it. Big fan of that. And what was it? Frankenberry and Booberry? There's something else out there. I don't know. You heard Squeezebox music. How about all the horn players? Who wants to hear some brass sections out there? Raise your hand. Here we go. Hold on tight.

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Learn more about Art as Mentorship and the Rebel Song Academy all this month at Community Lending of America's site, clakc.com. 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

wrapping up a little bit of the world famous retro set. I was throwing all kinds of horn sections at you, and I'm like, man, taking you back in time. Tony Pacheco with the show contributor with some Monsanto band, Monsanto tunes. Man, that was taking me way back. I got to meet Mr. George Cantu when I was hanging out with Pete Garza, me and Jorge Vasquez. He goes, hey man, I want to go introduce you to a trumpet player. And I'm like, is it George Cantu? I'm like, oh man, I know that name off the album covers. We went to his apartment, and then he started pulling out all kinds of retro posters of Monsanto band and Latin Breed. I'm like, holy cow! I mean, vintage stuff, and who knows where all that went. But Monsanto, Tortilla Factory, Sonny and the Sunliner Band. One of these days, I might get Frank Bettis out on here, and I've talked to him. He spent a long time playing in the horn section with Sonny and the Sunliner Band. I'll let him explain it to you, but I can't tell you how many songs they had to memorize. They didn't have any sheet music, Sunliner Band. They had to have all their songs memorized. Mm-mm-mm. But I'll get Frank on here. He's kind of a quiet guy, and I'm going to try to get him on here and speak a little bit about his extensive life in the Tejano music scene. La 45 started that set off. We're going to keep on rolling as I put away all my cassettes. Man, I got to get started on those t-shirts for you all out there. Appreciate it very, very much. More music, more music, more music.

0: 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And remember, you can tell your smart speaker to play KKFI. If you haven't already, give it a shot. KKFI, wherever you are.
1: All right, it is time for me to wrap this show up. Thank you so much, everyone, for joining me here for another Magical Monday. Hopefully I made it as magical for you as it is for me. Every time I walk in this door, you get to hear my passion. This is my passion. Grew up wanting to play music and play in Texas, and I got to achieve that, and it was fabulous. Thank you so much for supporting the show, supporting the Hano music. Don't forget, tomorrow you can hear Tommy and Michael and the crew playing all your favorites. Thank you so much once again, supporting the show, supporting the Hano music, and all of the musicians that bring it to you live. Good night.

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spooky entrance music for your enter into the rock and roll graveyard. I'm Dr. Mike, host of the program, with you till 2. Behind me, Deep Purple, a nice instrumental called In the Address. Hopefully you enjoyed the Spanish programming just before me. I love that show, and I love Carlos. What a wonderful guy, and a groovy show, too. On this program, we'll hear rock and roll from 63 to 75, some Yes, some Genesis, some Doors, Demo, and other things. Who else? Some Beatles, some Kinks, some Syd Barrett, and what else? I can tell you more. Pretty Things, Dentalion's Chariot, The Action, Spooky Tooth. The group Blonde on Blonde, not the album. The Idle Race, with an early appearance of Jeff Lynn. All that and more in the next 2 hours. We're having fun here in the Rock and Roll Graveyard. Enjoy this, Deep Purple.

you've tripped into the rock and roll graveyard. I'm Dr. Mike, host of the program. I had two requests for Steppenwolf. And this is Monster. I think it's about the Democratic Party. 1969. We had a demo version of I Dig a Pony, the Beatles, and coming up, another demo from the Doors. I like demos in the rock and roll graveyard.

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So

0: The quintessential psychedelic rock song there from The Pretty Things. Their monumental album, SF Sorrow. That's called Talking About the Good Times. Doing this show, I've discovered some bands that I didn't know before, and that would be The Pretty Things. I only knew them in the 70s and didn't really like them that much. But in the 60s, they were tops, man. And a band that I hated back in the day, The Doors, I now love. Isn't that weird how that happens? Older, wiser. You heard L.A. Woman, the demo version. I wasn't going to play the actual version because it's overplayed. But I love demos because I like to hear the rough cut. And that was a good one, L.A. Woman by The Doors. Deep Purple, Monster by Request, a little political. I'm going to assume they were talking about the Democratic Party and not the Republicans. Well, you can make up whatever you want, man. The Beatles, I Dig a Pony, that's also a demo. And the Kinks, You Really Got Me. We started with Deep Purple. We'll take a little bit of break now, come back with Syd Barrett, and then a tune from Genesis that is an all-time favorite of mine that you never hear. It's from the album Nursery Crime on KKFI. Stay with me. 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
4: This is a story about a girl that I knew. She didn't like my

the beautiful, perfectly made Harlequin from Genesis, from the wonderful album Nursery Crime. And now we turn to a song. Well, we're going to get down in the ditch with Neil Young. Enjoy.

0: Thank you.
1: Creeping up towards 1 a.m., Neil Young and his band Crazy Horse there. We got to take a little break. We got to relax after that. That was too fantastic. Come on, baby, let's go downtown. And before that, we heard perhaps the greatest Neil Young song of all time, Tired Eyes. What a genius song that is. And what a great album. I think it's by far his best record. Tonight's the Night. I mean, leaps and bounds. It just kicks Harvest's butt, really. In my mind, anyway. We also heard Harlequin from Genesis. Fantastic. And what else did we hear? Oh, Come Together, the demo version of that, which I always liked better than the actual version. I'm Dr. Mike. This is the Rock and Roll Graveyard. We're going to turn to Paul McCartney for some sweet sounds here for a moment. And we're going to hear a song from Naz with Todd Rundgren that pays homage to Paul.

The only place you can hear Naz on a regular basis is the Rock and Roll Graveyard, 90.1 FM, KKFI, Kansas City Community Radio. I'm Dr. Mike, another wonderful hour to spend together, including this. We're not saying goodbye yet, but, enjoy.

One thing is clear. In the rock and roll graveyard, no parties are spoiled, especially not by the Beatles. I started school today, so my voice is a little rough. I talked for about 4 hours today. And it ain't easy, man. Have you ever tried to move an elephant with a spoon? That's kind of what it's like. But I'm having my students write a paper on the Beatles. What do you think of that? Well, here's what I think about it.

0: Once upon a time, there were two balloons called Jock and Yono. They were strictly in love, bound to happen in a million years. They were together, man. Unfortunate timetable, they seemed to have previous experience, which kept calling them one way or another. You know how it is. But they battled on against overwhelming oddities, including some of their beast friends. Being in love, they clung together even more, man, but some of the poisonous monster of outdated busload of hip-throwers did stick slightly, and they occasionally had to resort to the dry cleaners. Luckily, this did not kill them, and they weren't banned from the Olympic Games. They lived hopefully ever after, and who could blame them?
1: Well, here we are again. Another fab Christmas. Christmas time is here again. Ain't been round since last year. And we'd like to take this opportunity, all the way from America, to say happy Christmas to you, our faithful, beloved fans all over the world, who have made our life worth living. And over here I have Mr. Malcolm Evans, who's through thick and thin, would surely like to say a word of greeting at this festive occasion.
2: Merry Christmas, children everywhere.
3: Ringo Starr.
4: Good evening.
5: Hello, me dear. I didn't know you were coming.
4: I'm not surprised.
5: Well, I am. Certainly am.
4: I would have thought so myself.
5: Well, if you ask me, I think it's insane.
4: Occasionally.
5: Yes, me too. Twice a week sometimes.

It's about 20 minutes after 1 a.m. This is the Rock and Roll Graveyard. Paul McCartney and Wings behind me. I like Venus and Mars. I'm not too crazy about rock show. So that's why I'm fading. A good little set, though, I think. You got to hear Yes It Is, Words of Love, Come and Get It, The Beatles' Christmas from 1968 or 9, I forget. I don't want to spoil the party, but so I'll go. Goodbye. Hang On, Paul, from Nas, and Ram On, the extended version of that. I'm Dr. Mike, host of the program, enjoying myself here. Last week I featured a band, kind of a early Sabbath-sounding band, called Sir Lord Baltimore. Their second album was self-titled, and this is a tune from it. Thought I would since I played last week. I got to get rid of Paul McCartney there. Where is he? There he is. I played most of the stuff from their first album, so this week I thought I should at least play one song from the second album, Sir Lord Baltimore. This is right as they were disintegrating and the drugs were taking effect, as it were. This is the Rock and Roll Graveyard. Tell your friends, Sir Lord Baltimore kicks ass. Hey!

a groovy tune from the band Dandelion's Chariot. Andy Summers was in that band before the Police. A groovy tune called World War III. Had a request for Yes. Also Captain Beefheart. I like the way this is going. In the Rock and Roll Graveyard.

It's about 23 before 2. We're in the rock and roll graveyard together. Where else can you hear this great music? I hope you have it up as loud as I do. Next up, Captain Beefheart. It's going to be awesome on KKFI.

right, we're creeping up towards 2 a.m. This has been the Rock and Roll Graveyard. I think we made some progress, don't you? We did some damage. Jeff Beck Group in that last set. That was the kind of strange one that was half hard rock and half soul. Captain Beefheart for Felix. He's a big Captain Beefheart fan. That's all he listens to, man. Captain Beefheart, Captain Beefheart. That's all I ever hear from Felix. But that was a good one. Fat Chain Puller. Yes, by request. We'll send that out to Jace, who loves Yes, as I do. Happy the Man, my favorite Genesis song that never made a record. Never made it on the album, as it were. I'll be back with you tomorrow night at 2 a.m. for the Early Morning Medicine Show. You think this show is good? Check out that one. Let's listen to the rest of my favorite Birds tune, Soul Dancing, coming up on KKFI.

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1: 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Ready for the East Coast Swing? It'll be here. Minnesota Beach Bop, Swing Jitterbug, The Whip, The Bop in St. Louis. You know, just the bop itself, to say that that's one style is really not quite accurate. I'll bet you there are 10 different styles of bop throughout the eastern seaboard, the south, the Gulf Coast, on into the Midwest. Lots of folks do the bop, and they do it differently. Well, we're here to celebrate all of the improvisational dances and the wonderful music that goes with all of them. Yeah, like this. Chuck Jackson grew up in South Carolina and North Carolina. A bi-state guy. Lonely Teardrop. Here we go.

0: That's right, Chuck Jackson, Lonely Teardrop.
1: Just say you will.
0: I will. Well, I'm not in the context. I'm not going to be dancing on the girl's foot, for example. That's the way folks talk about it. Slot dance, facing one another. One dances on the girl's foot, the other on the boy's foot. The Class Band Brotherhood. Boy, it's been a while since I heard from these guys. It's dance floor. On soul dancing.

trip. 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Although their mama, I think their mama grew up in Bogalusa, about 45, 50 miles up the road. And also, by the way, Paul, I mentioned her, Naomi. She was a great songwriter. Wrote a ton of those big hits out of New Orleans in the 60s.

0: He's just so happy. 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
0: 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How many people recorded that song over the decades?
1: Probably, I mean, I haven't checked, but I bet it's,
0: if it was written early enough, nearly a century.
1: I'll bet everybody loves that song. My Blue Heaven. 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
0: It's Billie Eilish.

0: Get all the words into it that you can. 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
1: They are the Steelers. I Can't Think with the old Fessy John Hook. On 90.1 FM KKFI. That's F-I, you and me. I and you. Kansas City Community Radio.
0: The disc jockey is trying to get too creative in here, please. Okay.
1: The Sand Band. A new breed kind of woman.
0: Not so easily predictable, huh?

Big Joe and the Dynaflows from the Baltimore and Washington, D.C. Although Big Joe is everywhere, has been for decades. I'm Professor John Hook with Delbert McClinton out of Texas. The Fort Worth, Dallas area with Lay Around and Love on You.

It's Cannonball. A gentleman named Joe Kleinert helped to run the group at that particular time when they came up with that, their biggest hit of all. They did have another record, but that was the biggest. Here's Elvis Presley.

0: It's So Nice.
1: Oh, wow.
0: Sam and Dave. That's right. The guys who brought you Soul Man. I'm a soul man.
1: It was so nice while it lasted. Before that, the Esquires with Girls in the City. Another great soul dancing tune. A huge soul dancing hit.
0: Tommy James coming from behind
1: with a song that went all the way to the front for years.
0: I'm not kidding. People were crazy about it. The Shondells do not join him on this.
1: Tommy James with

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Shakira Saida takes care of our bumper music here on Soul Dancing. This is her version of Soul Dancing. Love it. Love how it fell together so nicely. I'm Pastor John Hook. I'm here because I fell in love. Fell in love many, many years ago with a kind of, well, actually, it began with the dance. I'm watching the dance. I see this couple dancing in a club, and I said, I gotta have some of that. That looks so good, so smooth. The tempo laid way back so that you don't get worn out in three dances and have to go home early. And then come to find out over the years that there are many different versions of this improvisational dance. Some people call it the shag. In Europe, in Belgium, they call it the popcorn. There's the Minnesota Beach Bop and the Kansas City Two-Step, D.C. Hand Dancing in Baltimore, and ever so much more. You pick the style of it that you like, or maybe you'll like four or five like me. You know, I mean, I arrived knowing nothing and fell in love with all of it. It's on Soul Dancing.

0: General Johnson, the late and the great.
1: 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I'm Professor John Hook. Some of the queens of soul dancing. The Shirelles.

guys, what we going to do without you, Lamont Cranston's band? I'm Professor John Hook. We did so well with this man earlier. Let's do it again. Chuck Jackson. 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Tell him I'm not home.

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Heaven Must Have Sent You, an Elgin song from the 60s. I'm Fessel Hook.

Sexy. Woo! The Blow Monkeys. Just digging your scene. Don't feel pressure by it. I'm Pastor John Hook with Rick Astley, a man who racked up in his career a pile of great soul dancing songs. That's what you've got. Soul dancing.

General Johnson and the chairman of the board. Because everything's Tuesday. You know, that was not a big national hit for them. I know I'm talking Sheena into the room, but I just wanted to say, Chairman DeBoer had a big hit with her past Tuesday. Here's a morning praise.

That's Mr. Paul Gabriel and Spo to Be. Yeah, it's Spo to Be. This is your Professor John Hook with Craig Woolard of the Embers with I'm in Love with the Girl Next Door.

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4: Bruno Mars went all the way to number one recently on the soul dancing charts, all the way to the top. No surprise there. He's been there several times before. I'm talking about just the soul dancing now, not all the other international and national charts he's worked over. This is your professor, John Hook. Third episode of Soul Dancing.

0: Mr. Jerry Powell.
1: Been a while since we heard from him out of the Gulf Coast of the U.S. of A. Always with a great song or two. This tune's
2: so emotional. Thank you, Jerry.
1: They're the Clovers out of Washington, D.C. Drive it.

Mr. Tommy Brown. Used to be with the Griffin Brothers out of Norfolk, Virginia. Traveled with them in the early years. Just like, well, Margie Day did the same thing. Although she started with the Griffin Brothers in about 1946. 4 or 5 years. Tommy came in for a while. Distinctive voice. This is Joe Fessa, John Hook, with one that they say is the ultimate soul dancing tune. They, being those who love it, grew up with it. The six

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Professor John Hook with Steve Owens standing by.

0: That's Rod and Ronald together. Ronald Isley, Rod Stewart. This Old Heart of Mine with Professor Ronda. This Old Heart of Mine was a big hit by Ronald Isley and his brothers back in the 60s. They must have liked it a lot, did it again.
1: Oh, yeah.
0: Larry Chan.

Stone Love. That's what it's all about. Cool in the Game. With your Professor John Hook, Texas Style Boogie. The Fabulous Thunderbirds on Soul Dancing. Soul Dancing. There's many different kinds. Western Swing, for example, fits perfectly with this. What else could we say? Well, I know the Shag fits really well. West Coast Swing, we said Western. Some forms of the bop would fit right well with this. East Coast Swing, nah, it's too fast. They like it fast, fast, fast. Chicago Two-Step, however, would fit right in with the Thunderbirds.

0: thinking about it.
1: Baby, just call me. Commitment. That'll turn this whole thing around. Call Me by KB and the Shifters. Well, that lady had a nice little career going. Had a couple of big hits on the soul dancing charts. Duke Robillard and the Pleasure King. They're on soul dancing. Too hot to handle. But not

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Growing resources in the mind has a unique power. It offers the greatest opportunities, since you usually have more influence over your mind than over your body or world. You can take your mind with you wherever you go. These are the words of our guest today, psychologist Rick Hansen. Today, he'll be sharing with us ways to grow our inner strengths, creating positive neuroplasticity that promotes well-being and resilience in an upward spiral. Dr. Rick Hansen is a psychologist with a deep interest in neuroscience and mindfulness. He is a senior fellow of the Greater Good Science Center at the University of California, Berkeley, and author of many books, including Buddha's Brain, Just One Thing, Hardwiring Happiness, the CD set

0: meditations to change your brain, and resilient, how to grow an unshakable core of calm, strength, and happiness. Join us for the next hour as we explore staying calm and centered in the face of adversity with our guest, Dr. Rick Hansen. I'm Justine Willis-Toms. Welcome to New Dimensions. Rick, welcome.
1: Justine, it's a pleasure to be here.
0: It's just a pleasure to have you. I would like to begin resilience.
1: Yeah.
0: You know, it's more than managing stress, anxiety, loss, trauma. There are some fundamental strengths that you talk about in changing our brain for resilience. Can you talk about some of those fundamental strengths that we can develop?
1: Sure, absolutely. So first, what is resilience? Resilience is our capacity to recover when we're knocked down, and to keep on going in the face of challenge toward our dreams and toward making the world a better place. Resilience is what we draw upon to sustain any kind of long-term well-being or happiness. I've been in the human potential movement, and I've been a clinical psychologist for a long time, and I often think about the ways in which people often talk about practices like gratitude or mindfulness or self-compassion, almost as if they're like a magic carpet ride. Just do this thing, and suddenly you'll be happy. Well, I'm all for those kind of practices, but without inner fortitude, without resilience inside ourselves, we're not able to cope. We're not able to adapt to change, and therefore not able to sustain well-being for ourselves or other people. So we need these kind of inner strengths that comprise resilience to be able to be truly happy in a lasting way. The amazing thing, though, on the other hand, is how do you grow resilience? A lot of people these days talk about identifying strengths inside yourself and using strengths inside yourself, but they ignore the critical question of how do you grow them? How do you grow determination or grit or compassion or self-compassion or confidence or skills with other people? How do you grow these things inside yourself? So that's what my work is really much about, and that's what this book is about as well. The actual how of healing, personal growth, development, even transformation. How do you actually do it? And what the research shows is that while our genetics account for probably about a third of what makes us up, the other two-third, in principle, is acquired, which means for better or worse, we can make it better, or unfortunately, it can become worse. That means that we actually have a tremendous power inside ourselves to change ourselves over time for the better. And therefore, it means that we can acquire the elements of resilience, such as determination and inner calm and a sense of connection with others. We can build that over time. And we need to build those strengths over time, because that's what actually makes us resilient. And what's interesting is that we build those strengths, and I'll finish on this point, by actually changing our brain for the better. In other words, any kind of personal growth, if a person becomes more mindful or patient, or they have more of a sense of personal worth, or they become more skillful in navigating tough situations, that must involve some kind of change in their body. Otherwise, the experience itself might have been pleasant, but there's no lasting value. So the question then becomes, how do you get your brain to change for the better in a challenging world so that you actually hardwire more patience, more confidence, more happiness, and other factors of resilient well-being into your own nervous system? I'm sure we'll explore how to do that. But the takeaway point is you really can do it. You really can use everyday experiences, including the small experiences of daily life, to change your brain for the better in ways that are durable, so that the residues of your experiences stay with you and you keep them with you and take them with you wherever you go, which I think a lot of people really appreciate, because so many things don't seem to last these days. And what I'm talking about is change that lasts inside yourself, that you take with you and feels very authentic and legitimate from the inside out.
0: So one of the things that you talk about and gift us with in this new piece of work, Resilient, is something you call the heal process. And this is kind of helping us to remember something. You use the word heal, H-E-A-L, heal. And can you kind of help us to know what this process is about? And this is kind of the basis that you keep referring to in different ways throughout your book.
1: Yeah. So I've been in the change business for 40 plus years. I started when I was real young in the human potential movement, and along the way became trained as a clinical psychologist, a mindfulness teacher, and at this point, quite deeply knowledgeable about how the brain works. But what's really interesting is that we have lots and lots of people who are involved in helping change happen, helping healing to occur, spiritual growth, personal growth, inner development. Great. But people rarely ask, how does change happen? How does lasting change happen? And that's where a little knowledge of neuropsychology is very useful. The bottom line here is that if a person wants to, and you can do it while listening right now, if a person wants to help themselves become a little happier, a little wiser, a little more loving, a little calmer, a little stronger inside, whatever kind of positive development a person's interested in, it happens in two steps, and both are necessary. In the first step, we must experience what we want to grow, or some kind of related factor. In other words, we become, let's say, more mindful by having lots of experiences of mindfulness or related factors such as concentration or steadiness of mind. And then we must internalize in the second step those experiences. So the first step is always experience. You can't put a cable into the brain, and I fear the day that technology might even develop and suddenly you learn how to fly a helicopter or do kung fu like in the movie The Matrix. No. We start with an experience. But the second necessary step is that experience of greater patience or happiness or feeling good about yourself must leave lasting changes behind in the nervous system. Otherwise, there's no lasting change. In that first stage, I call activation. There's some kind of state of being that's occurring. The second stage is installation, in which that state becomes a trait. So that's the two-stage fundamental process of change. And I simplify it by just summarizing it as have it, enjoy it. Have the experience, and then enjoy it to help it install its way into your nervous system. Now, I summarize that process, and I'll keep it quick here, with that acronym HEAL, H-E-A-L. The H stands for have. That's the first stage of learning, of change. Have the experience. Usually because you notice it, it's already happening under your nose. Like right now, you're looking at me with attention and I feel connected with you. That's an experience that's happening right now. Or a person could deliberately create an experience, like calling up an experience of gratitude or encouraging themselves when something difficult has happened. In either case, now the song is playing inside your mind. It's on the inner iPod or jukebox. Now you got to turn on the recorder and help it get installed into your brain. So the E and A in the HEAL acronym refer to enrich and absorb. Simply put, means enrich the experience by protecting it, helping it be big in your mind, feeling it in your body, keeping it going for a breath or two or three. And A for absorb means sense and intend that the experience is sinking into you while getting a sense of what's rewarding about it, what's meaningful about it. Both of those things will increase the impact of the experiences you're having. You'll gain more from them. There's a famous saying in neuroscience, neurons that fire together, wire together. So it's kind of concrete, kind of practical. It's sort of mechanical. The longer those neurons are firing, the more intensely they're firing, the more they engage your whole body as they fire in terms of really feeling your experiences fully, the more they're going to tend to wire into you. And also the more you have a sense of the reward, like what's juicy, what's pleasurable, what's enjoyable, what's meaningful, what's important to you in the experience, the more that will release neurotransmitters like dopamine and norepinephrine, which will flag the experiences you're having as keepers and hardwire them into your nervous system. It sounds complicated, but it really boils down, as I said before, to have it, enjoy it. Stay with the experience. Don't waste it on your brain to help it have a lasting effect on you. And then the last letter in the acronym HEAL, L stands for link. It's the optional step in which we link positive and negative experiences together, making the positive one bigger so that, since neurons that fire together wire together, the positive associates with the negative, soothing, calming, and replacing it. For example, feeling off to the side of your mind, old feelings perhaps of being rejected or less than others or inadequate or unworthy, while, let's say, in the front of your mind is the experience of being included, of being wanted, of being praised by a boss, being loved by your partner or your dog, you know, puts his head in your lap and just loves you to bits. If you're aware of both of those at the same time for a breath or two or three or longer, this is all usually quite quick, you literally, and research supports this, can use that prominent positive experience to ease and soothe and replace the negative one.
0: I want to say that I tried it when I read about, especially the linking, that that became like, oh, wait a minute, I have to think of the negative like experience, and I link it to this positive, and then the positive starts to get bigger than the negative. And I tried it, and I was amazed. Yeah, it actually is more simple than it sounds.
1: Yeah.
0: So we'll talk more about that in just one moment. I just want to remind our listeners that I'm here with Dr. Rick Hansen. He's the author, along with his son, Forrest Hansen, of the book Resilient, How to Grow an Unshakable Core of Calm, Strength, and Happiness. And if you want to know more about his work, you can go to his website, rickhansen.net. Or you can get there through the New Dimensions website, newdimensions.org. I'm Justine Willis-Toms. 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

0: I'm here with Dr. Rick Hansen, and he is the author, along with his son, Forrest Hansen, Resilient, How to Grow an Unshakable Core of Calm, Strength, and Happiness. And we've just gone through the heal process, and to even get there means that we have to kind of break up a pattern of negativity. Let's say fear. Let's talk about fear.
1: Sure.
0: Because in these times, it seems pretty natural for us to be living in a very anxious, stressed out state.
1: Yeah.
0: You're saying that we need to pause long enough, at least, to start to even think about installing this this new programming and overriding this kind of pattern of negativity. So what do you suggest?
1: Two really important points side by side. The first is that nothing in what I'm saying is about pushing away painful experiences, because if we resist them, they persist, and it just makes it worse. Most fundamentally, we need to be able to be with the whole of our experience. That's point one. But point two is that if we're going to cope in life, if we're going to get through a typical day, just stressful, juggling a lot of balls, doing a lot of things, if we're going to navigate conflicts with other people, if we're going to keep on going when we're tired or irritated, if we're going to manage our own emotional reactions, or if we're trying to grow in our self-actualization, perhaps even a spiritual practice, if we're trying to grow in those ways, we need to build up resources inside ourselves. I've done a lot of rock climbing, a lot of stuff in the outdoors, and I think about what's in my backpack. Water, food, a little first aid kit, the stuff we take with us. So for me, it's really old school. It's the essence of self-reliance, what I'm talking about. How do you grow those inner strengths, those inner capabilities, including understanding others, including empathy for others, commitment to social justice, commitment to sobriety, commitment to exercise, whatever that might be, eating fewer carbs, telling your partner you love her more often, whatever you want to grow inside yourself. That's what I'm interested in developing. And what's amazing is that the way we grow anything, first experience it, second internalize it. And most of what we grow is not some kind of million-dollar moment. It's not even often enjoyable. So it's easy to reduce what I'm talking about to something as simple as smell the flowers. Well, nothing wrong with smelling the flowers. But most of what we're taking in and developing inside ourselves in the moment feels pretty neutral. It's like we realize, it's not my fault my partner's an alcoholic. Hello. That's a neutral kind of thing to realize as an idea, but a very important thing to internalize. Or maybe you realize that things go better with another person if you speak in a certain way, or you just steer clear of certain kind of explosive words for that person. That too is learning. So this is the kind of learning that I'm talking about as well. These are the kind of things we grow inside ourselves. And to do it, you're exactly right. You have to intend to do it. Because as people go through their day, even I'm an expert about this. I'm amazed the number of times I'll go through the day and I'll see something beautiful, or I'll experience a sense of accomplishment, or I'll feel close to another person, or I'll realize something useful, and boop, boop, on to the next channel. On to the next channel. And I think there's a lot about our culture. It's ADD-ish. It's consumerist. People are always chasing the next shiny object. But the problem is they feel hollow inside, like they're running on empty, because they don't slow down enough for a breath or two or three, a dozen, two dozen seconds, to allow the brain to catch up with the experiences they're having and allow the emotional and more ancient sensory motor parts of the brain to have time to really internalize the experiences that are flowing through the nervous system.
0: I'm just reminded of, there's a quote in your book of Kierkegaard. Do you remember that quote?
1: Not exactly. The short version is something like, people seek pleasure, but they race past it.
0: Yes. I mean, it happens so fast, and we don't notice it. I mean, and I'm thinking too, Rick, that it's like, we want these big changes.
1: Yeah.
0: And so we're focused on the big changes. But what you're saying is to notice those smaller moments that get us to the bigger ones. Am I interpreting?
1: That's exactly right. You're moving through your day. You're having experiences already. And the question is, do they have any lasting value? are at the end of the day, are you a little stronger, a little wiser, a little more loving, a little happier, a little more capable than when you woke up that morning? That's the fundamental process of change, learning broadly defined. And what I'm very interested in is using the experiences you're already having, or in a structured way in my online program and in this book, I take people through 12 key strengths so that you develop each one of these 12 strengths in ways that become deeply embedded in your body. So you feel more and more, this is my resting state. You feel happier. You feel more contented. You feel a greater sense of inner peace when you develop these strengths.
0: So you're growing this baseline of a resting state rather than this anxious state. That's you're replacing that state with a more calm and grounded resting state. Is that what you're saying?
1: My own background's in developmental psychology. So as a parent or an educator or a therapist, you think about positive traits, right? States come and go. States are like cotton candy. States, mental states, states of being, including
0: they're
1: sensations.
0: They're like the clouds. Huh?
1: Yeah, they're like the clouds. There's a quote in the book from Pema Chodron. You are the sky. Everything else is just weather. Right? States are like clouds. Just like you said, it's weather moving on through. The question is, does it leave any kind of lasting beneficial change in terms of your traits? Do you acquire greater trait gratitude or trait determination or trait grit or trait happiness? Do you shift your inner mood from being mildly negative, worried, depressive, irritable routinely? I think that's where a lot of people's resting state sits. Can you gradually nudge that resting state so that while you're engaged in the real world and dealing with real issues on the short order cafe of life, while you're doing all that, your inner core, your unshakable core, has a fundamental quality of well-being in it, which I define as a fundamental quality of peace, contentment, and love in the foundations of your psyche, or you could say in the background, wallpaper of your mind. That's the opportunity to move from a resting state of feeling pressed and pressured and driven and contracted and uneasy and discontent and disconnected from other people and worried about what's happening, to a resting state of calm, of happy. You could be enthusiastic. You can be delighted. In your core is a core of calm strength and well-being.
0: Let's talk about calm for just a moment, because you share a wonderful experience that you had where you experienced, actually, it saved your life to go to calm. So can you describe what that was like?
1: Oh, it's actually a very sacred experience for me. And, I think this is probably the first time I've ever spoken of it on air. Essentially, I was 16. I was a camp counselor in Catalina Island off the coast of Los Angeles. And, we took the kids out routinely in the bay there and would go skin diving. So no oxygen with us, no air with us, just what we had inside our own lungs. And in that area were these wonderful kelp forests coming up from the base of the bay, 50, 60, 100 feet tall, these vast trees. And the nature of kelp, if you've seen it, is that the leaves are and the stems are very strong and wiry, and you can't tear them, and they're thick and opaque, so you can't see through them. Foolishly, I dove into a kelp forest, and I thought I would kind of swim through it to an open passage, and I was trapped. So at this point now, I have no idea how long I've been underwater, half a minute, pushing a minute. I'm trapped in kelp. I start thrashing to break free, but like these so-called Chinese finger puzzles where the more you stick your two fingers in and the more you pull, the tighter they get. The more I thrashed, the more enmeshed I became in the kelp. I was drowning. I was going to die. And I was panicked. And then from somewhere, literally two words. It was like literally, you know, I'll tell the true story. It was like a receding tunnel, white light in my imagination. And from far back up that tunnel, two words came, cool it. Literally, that was it. I instantly relaxed. I instantly cooled it, dropped into a very deep kind of calm, as you said. The mask was around my throat. I had lost a fin. The snorkel was ripped out of my mouth. I was surrounded by orange-brown leaves. And yet, very slowly, because I needed to do it slowly. I picked the leaves off myself. I gradually disengaged, kicking my way up. I finally cleared the kelp with no sense of discomfort or panic. I saw the water above me, another 10 or 20 feet above me, kicked my way up, broke the plane. Now I was above the water. Whoosh, my ordinary personality returned. But during that experience, I felt that I now know that it's possible to have a place inside of absolute clarity and calm, even in the middle of the greatest difficulties. And for me, there's a saying from the Buddhist tradition that kind of speaks to what resilient well-being really is all about: walking evenly over uneven ground.
0: That is such a powerful story, and it demonstrates and illustrates how you, I know, Rick, can call on that now at any point in your life, because it lives not just as a concept,
1: right,
0: in your mind.
1: Yeah.
0: It actually resides in the somatic,
1: that's right,
0: memory of your body.
1: Yeah.
0: And you can then shift back into that at,
1: that's right,
0: any point.
1: You said it so well. It's in me, it's an embodied trait. And not because I'm special or fancy. It's what we all are trying to develop. It's exactly like you said. We're trying to grow embodied traits that we can drop into or tap into or call upon as needed as we navigate our way in this world. And I think this essence of self-reliance is more necessary today than ever, as for so many people, one, they feel buffeted by an increasing pace of change and technology and media and everything happening around them, while simultaneously there's this very uneasy sense that the glue that holds society together is melting somehow, and our larger institutions and our political apparatus are not really delivering the goods for people anymore. So more than ever, we need to turn to ourselves to develop our inner strengths in these lasting ways, not instead of helping the world be better. If anything, as you grow these strengths inside yourself, you're more able to sustain effort in political causes, or more able to sustain effort for social justice, or to just take care of the people better around you. The people who most need the benefits of looking for authentic opportunities each day to have and internalize good experiences are the people who need it the most, are not the upper middle class yuppies at yoga camp, you know, in a hammock, sipping a non-alcoholic Mai Tai or whatever. That's a caricature. Sounds pretty good in some ways. But no, the tougher a person's life, the more they've been mistreated, the less that society as a whole is helping them out, the more they need to use the power of positive neuroplasticity in ordinary, everyday ways to grow inner strengths inside themselves, including the fundamental inner strength of well-being.
0: I'm here with Dr. Rick Hansen. He's the author of Resilient, How to Grow an Unshakable Core of Calm, Strength, and Happiness. I'm Justine Willis-Toms. 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

0: I'm here with Dr. Rick Hansen. And Rick, I just want to remind our listeners that you do something from what you call the Foundations of Well-Being, a year-long personal growth program that you make available to people. If you could briefly say something about that, I know some of our listeners would like to know about that.
1: Well, thank you. Just very briefly, this book, Resilient, is based on this online Foundations of Well-Being program I created, which summarizes tons of material in really practical ways. At about an hour a week, a person could roughly take a year to go through the program. It includes guided meditations, little talks by me, guest experts like Tara Brach and others, as well as a lot of supportive material in an online way. And what's nice about that program is that while it's chock full of material and it's very inexpensively priced for comparable type programs, we also love scholarshipping people into it who have financial need. And people can learn more about that program just by going to my website, rickhansen.net, rickhansen.net, and you can learn about the Foundations of Well-Being program there.
0: That's great. Thank you so much for mentioning that. I want to go back to something that you have in your book that surprised me. You talk about how we are liking something and wanting something and the difference between them, even the neurological difference between liking right. and wanting, and how that wanting is almost an automatic sort of thing that's kind of running subsurface, so to speak, all the time, that we're desiring something, looking for something new, constantly like at this kind of agitated state. And so you make a distinction between liking something and wanting something. I'd love for you to talk about this for a moment.
1: Oh, it's one of the most interesting intersections of ancient wisdom about desire and modern neuroscience. So let me just create a little framework here. Many models of human beings and other related non-human animals, because we're grounded in biology here and evolution, says we have basically three needs. We need to be safe, we need to be satisfied, and we need to be connected. All right, that gives us three needs. And those three needs are an organizing framework in the book, because we need to be resilient in terms of meeting our needs. That's the point of resilience. Resilience is a means to an end. So I focus on different strengths related to each one of those three needs. And one of the strengths related to the needs for satisfaction, for fulfilling goals, for achieving things, for accomplishing things, for solving problems. One of the key strengths related to the need for satisfaction is motivation. And to motivation, the question is, how can we be motivated? How can we pursue the good? How can we dream big dreams, dare greatly, as Brené Brown puts it? How can we pursue our goals without tipping into the red zone about it, without getting caught up in fear and anger, frustration, disappointment, drivenness, and conflicts with other people? How do we actually do that? So that's a big question. And the key to it, several keys to it. One of the keys is to rest in a feeling of liking, of enjoying as you pursue your goals without getting sucked into the problematic sense of wanting. Wanting, by which I mean in this case, craving, addiction, drivenness, insistence, gotta have it, must, my precious, right? So that's the key. And what's totally great about that is that there's a traditional saying, liking without wanting is heaven. Wanting without liking is hell. So the art is to continue to enjoy the experiences we're having when they are enjoyable while letting go of them, because all experiences are transient, all experiences are impermanent, while letting go of them and simultaneously continuing to stay on target, continuing to stay on mission, pursuing our goals. So the question is how to do that. And in the brain, a little bit of brain science is useful here, because much as we can tell the difference in our experience between liking something and wanting it in the sense of problematic drivenness. That's how I'm using the word wanting here. Much as we could tell the difference in our psychology about that, there's a difference in your brain. Deep in a part of your brain called the subcortex, which sits on top of the brainstem, first began to evolve 200 plus million years ago. It's a really ancient part of our brain today. That's ground zero for emotion and desire. Deep in the subcortex is a part called the basal ganglia, and inside that is a part called the nucleus accumbens. And inside that are little tiny nodes, like little switches, maybe a cubic millimeter each or a little bigger. And these little switches regulate, for example, liking something distinct from wanting it. And what people can do is they can stimulate and therefore strengthen these little nodes or switches. They can stimulate them by, on the one hand, really becoming mindful of what it's like to enjoy things while being unattached to them. What's it like something without getting attached to it? And the more mindful you become of that experience, and the more, as you said earlier, it becomes a way of being that you can draw upon because you've built up trait, liking without wanting. The more you do that, the more that becomes your home base. And on the other hand, when you notice as soon as you're caught up in problematic wanting, drivenness, insistence, sense of pressure, which is very characteristic for people.
0: Or obsessing.
1: Compelled, anything that feels like you don't have freedom in your heart about it. Well, as soon as you notice that, try to disengage from it. Drop the chalupa, you know, step out of that movie, step back and see if you can be purposeful and deliberate and intentional without getting attached to the result. And there too, with practice, again and again and again, you drop the stone of insistence or compulsion, as you said, and you observe that I don't have to be uptight. I don't have to be angry. I don't have to be contracted to keep aiming high and to keep soaring and flying
0: or
1: high.
0: Or enjoying.
1: And enjoying it along the way. That's right.
0: So what does this have to do? I mean, there's something here. You talk about motivational circuit, I think. And it has something to do with dopamine.
1: Oh, sure.
0: that's released.
1: Yeah.
0: And what the question I have that occurred to me as I read this part of the book was, we have certain receptors in our brain,
1: yes,
0: that for this really wonderful hormone of dopamine. I guess it's a hormone. Is that right?
1: It's the same molecule. It's called a hormone if it's outside of your nervous system.
0: Uh-huh.
1: So, for example, oxytocin. Uh-huh. When it operates outside the nervous system, it's called a hormone there. But if it's in your brain, it's a neurochemical. But
0: okay.
1: It's the same thing.
0: Okay,
1: yeah.
0: Neurochemical. Thank you for knowing what it is.
1: Yeah.
0: All right. And different people have different capacities for receiving this neurochemical.
1: Yeah.
0: And that fascinated me. How is that? Are we born that way, or can we develop this?
1: Right. Well, you're first of all a close reader of my book, so I'm very grateful for that part. The short version here is that another aspect of taking charge of the motivational machinery in your brain and in your body is to be able to help yourself learn to want the things that are good for you and others that you don't naturally want. So how do we get ourselves to fill in the blank, hold our temper, get on the treadmill, steer clear of too many cookies? How do we actually help ourselves do that? And the key to doing that is to associate reward to whatever we want to motivate. So, for example, I should get on the treadmill. So I imagine how good it will feel before I do it. I imagine how good it will feel to do it, to listen to music, to read a little bit, to break a sweat. While doing it, I try to pay attention to what feels vigorous and energetic and good about it. And then afterward, I try to recall what was rewarding about it. And that process of associating reward that I was doing in my little example there to what I want to motivate, which is getting on the treadmill, over time, that becomes a new habit. So what we're talking about here is how do you create a good new habit? So the key to that is associating reward to behavior. Okay. And the key to that in the motivational circuit of the brain is a neurotransmitter system, dopamine, that more and more people are paying attention to. So dopamine is just a molecule. It's produced naturally. And as dopamine lands in receptors in the synapses, the little connections between neurons, so one neuron transmits dopamine, as it were, releases it, and the other neuron receives it at receptors that are like little docks in a wharf with the container ships bringing in little packets of dopamine molecules. All right, so that's how it basically works. So you need dopamine to be able to do it. But here's a little wrinkle that's very, very important. Genetically, some members of the human tribe have lots of dopamine receptors, naturally. So it doesn't take much reward for them to stay motivated. They just keep plugging away. My dad was very much like that. He would just keep plugging away. On the other hand, very naturally, some people, some members of the human tribe, have fewer dopamine receptors, which means for them that they need an ongoing supply train of dopamine coming their way. Otherwise, they get bored quickly. They don't feel stimulated enough by what they're doing, and they lose motivation, or there are a lot of 80% finished projects around them. They sort of burn out. And this is all really natural. It's not a character flaw. There's a high correlation between people in the attention deficit, hyperactivity, impulsivity spectrum, or simply being quite spirited, that most of them have this issue of not a lot of dopamine receptors. It just means that you need to help yourself keep the stimulation coming. Look for things that are novel or new. Look for what's fresh. That'll trigger a burst of dopamine. Look for what's pleasurable or enjoyable in what you're doing. That too will release more dopamine. Shift things up, shake them up. That will bring in more dopamine. And in this way, to finish, you can know a little bit about how your own brain operates and then guide yourself so you can stay with it in ways that may have been difficult for you in the past.
0: I think this is so important, Rick. I think to know that about ourselves. I mean, I'm just thinking in my case, I've just recently, I get bored with just straight exercise.
1: Yeah.
0: You know, it just becomes boring. And like, I've recently signed up for Curves, that, you know, you go around a circle and you're doing all these machines, but you only have to stay with them for 30 seconds and you go around doing it. And even that was boring to me. So what I did was that I fixed up my iPhone with my own personal playlist. So I have this really great music now, my own playlist. And now I'm like, oh, it got my attention again. So this is what you're talking about, that I figured out a way to give myself more pleasure in this activity.
1: And in that way, more generally, too, you are growing the strength of motivation.
0: Excellent.
1: You're getting good at motivation.
0: Excellent. I'm here with Dr. Rick Hansen. He is the author of Resilient, How to Grow an Unshakable Core of Calm, Strength, and Happiness. And if you want to know more about his work, you can go to his website, Rick Hansen, S-O-N, Hansen, S-O-N, .net. Or you can get there through the New Dimensions website, newdimensions.org. I'm Justine Willis-Toms. 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

0: I'm here with Dr. Rick Hansen, and we're talking about being more resilient in these threshold times. And Rick, there are lots of ways that we can go here in the conversation, but yeah. I'm going to take us to the idea that you put forth, is that we can actually grow in empathy. It's not something we're maybe born with a little bit of it, maybe as a little baby, but then we kind of grow out of it. And but you're saying we can really reinstall that in our whole brain chemistry, in our hearts. And I'd love for you to talk about how we can increase our capacity for empathy.
1: Well, it's a very timely question these days, right? Both at the very local level of families and organizations and then scaled up. How do we have empathy for people on the other side of the world or across the political divide here at home? And getting at that question is part of a larger inquiry into how do you grow the good inside yourselves? Or how do you help other people grow the good that lasts, the strengths and capabilities that last, including happiness and contentment and love inside yourself, right? Well, empathy, people often think of it as sort of a given. You're either able to tune into other people or you're not. But actually, like most of who we are, you actually can influence who you become. I've helped myself become a lot more empathic over my lifespan, including for people that are them, quote unquote, to my us. So empathy in the brain actually has three fundamental circuits or processes that support it, in which we tune into the actions, the feelings, and the thoughts of other people. And different parts of the brain do those different things. The so-called mirror neurons or mirror-like networks tune into the actions of others. A part of the brain called the insula is involved in tuning into the feelings or emotions of others. And regions behind your forehead in the prefrontal cortex are involved in tuning into the thoughts, the plans, the intentions, the motivations of other people. And through practice, you can strengthen each one of those capabilities. This speaks to the underlying idea that neurons which fire together, wire together. In other words, if you stimulate a part of the brain that does something, you can then strengthen it. So you can use this fact deliberately to emphasize more, for example, tuning into the body language or movements or little tiny micro expressions around the eyes or mouth in other people and work those mirror-like networks, mirror-like systems to become more empathic for the actions of others. Similarly, you can really get a feeling in your own body of what it would be like for you if you were having the feelings or dealing with the situation of the other person. That will activate your insula, and as studies show, with repeated activation of that part of the brain, literally new neuronal connections will form, existing connections will become stronger, more blood will flow to the part of the brain that's doing that, and you will become more empathic for the feelings of others as a result. Similarly, you can do that with your prefrontal cortex, repeatedly tuning into the thoughts of others and becoming more empathic as a result.
0: So, Rick, this is like going into what I call high noticing.
1: Yeah. You know, that would be an example.
0: Let's say, all right, let me give you an example. We've all had, I'm sure, some moment in our life when someone really was present with us. They really noticed us.
1: Yeah.
0: They were really with us. And it's just, we feel bathed in their noticing of us, their paying attention to us. It feels so good.
1: Totally.
0: We just want to kind of be there forever.
1: Yeah.
0: And so what you're saying is that we're learning to return this. We're learning to be empathic with another by paying attention to another, really, really high attention and noticing, as you say, what's going on with them. So it's a matter of bringing our attention to that. And then I want to follow that up with, Rick, as we do this, there probably is some benefit for us too. It's not just a one-way street, is it?
1: No, we grow by being more empathic. Additionally, one thing that is important for a lot of people, they're already very empathic. They're so empathic, they get flooded. So that goes back to the old proverb, fences make for good neighbors. In other words, and in the book, I talk about how to ground yourself in yourself in a really centered way and to build up the trait of being grounded and centered. So then you can actually become even more open to other people. Because if you're so open, you get flooded. You can't sustain empathy. It just gets overwhelming. The other thing I would say about this related to empathy, is that empathy alone is neutral. Interrogators, torturers need empathy, because they've got to really understand the impact they're having on other people. So in addition to empathy, which is really fundamental, we need to add commitment to justice, kindness, compassion, and the rest of that. But the foundation for real compassion and real kindness must be empathy. I've been with people who gave me a kind of generic compassion, but couldn't be bothered to be actually affected by what I was feeling. So just to finish, if you think about it, as you were saying, what it's like to receive the unconditional positive regard of another person, as Carl Rogers put it, they're really tuning in and they're letting you land in them. They're letting you land in them. What a gift to us when we feel that coming at us from other people. Flip it around. What a gift to offer to other people to sustain attention to them and to give them our attention second after second and breath after breath.
0: That takes me to the one of the strengths that you talk about is generosity.
1: Yeah.
0: And you tell this wonderful story from your co-author, your son,
1: right,
0: Forrest Hansen, when he was just a toddler, just a preschooler.
1: Yeah.
0: I mean, just, I don't know how old he was, but
1: Can
0: you share that wonderful story of his generosity?
1: Yeah. Oh, thank you. In the progression in the book, these 12 strengths, which maybe I'll just list quickly, they start with compassion, especially for yourself, because you have to have that to begin any process of beneficial change. Compassion, mindfulness and learning, and then grit, gratitude and confidence, including self-worth, and then calm, motivation and intimacy, got 9 so far, and then the last 3 are courage, aspiration and generosity. So that's the full cycle, and I honestly love the fact that we start with compassion and getting on our own side, and we finish with generosity. And people don't normally think of generosity as an inner strength or as a basis for resilience, but it actually is. As we are generous in giving to others, that itself calms the stress machinery in the body and brings us back to center. And in the giving, in the opening of the hand, that gesture fundamentally toward others, it's a reminder to us that we already have at least enough all over here. That's really beautiful. So the little story with Forrest, which is perfect because he's, of course, my co-author. He was about 3 years old, if that. We went out to a very ordinary restaurant in a strip mall near where we live. And going out to dinner, if you've ever done that with a young child, is an adventure, and people sitting at other tables were amused by what my wife and I were up to with
0: our
1: son.
0: It's a challenge.
1: Yeah, that's right. And an older couple was sitting near us, and they watched us with amusement. And at the very end, a candy arrived with the check, and I started unwrapping it. I handed it to Forrest so he could eat candy. He loved candy, still does, like sweets. And the man at the table next to us, in a joking and provocative way, said, "Hey, little boy, can I have your candy?" Right? We all expected Forrest to do the natural thing, which would be to withdraw, to pull his hand back. And I put natural in quotes here. Instead, he stared at the man. And I was worried internally that there was some kind of embarrassing moment that was going to occur. He stared at the man for 3, 4, 5 seconds, at least, maybe longer. It seemed forever. And then Forrest opened his hand and reached toward the man with the candy in it. The whole restaurant went quiet. The man was startled. Then he gave Forrest this big grin and said, "No, no, little, no, no, son, you can keep that." And the point about this isn't that Forrest is a saint. He'd be the first to tell you he's not a saint. But one, generosity is natural to us. It's innate to us. There is something deep inside us. I think sometimes we describe our species as Homo sapiens, the clever ape. Well, to the extent that we evolve together by loving each other and giving to each other, as science shows over the long run of hominid and then human evolution, we could properly be called Homo beneficus, the benevolent ape, right? So one, generosity is really natural and innate. Two, it touches the hearts of everyone around it. As soon as you see someone being generous, you go, oh, that's what the whole restaurant did when Forrest handed his peppermint back to the guy. Oh, and I find that really lovely and inspiring. And again, these days, especially when the news, you know, if it bleeds, it leads, as they say in journalism, the news is dominated by all these horrible things. They're happening. They're real. They need to be dealt with as well. But it's so easy to lose sight of the wonderfully positive qualities that are at the core of people. And it's important not to lose sight of the fact that we can strengthen these inside ourselves and also stand in them increasingly as we relate to the wider world.
0: Rick, we could just go on and on. There's so many wonderful stories you could tell us, but I thank you so much for spending this time with us today.
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0: Oh, thank you so much. My honor as well. I've been speaking with Dr. Rick Hansen. He's the author, co-author with his son, Forrest Hansen, of Resilient, How to Grow an Unshakable Core of Calm, Strength, and Happiness. And if you want to know more about his work, you can go to his website, rickhanson.net, and Hansen, H-A-N-S-O-N. 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I'm Justine Willis-Times. 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
2: 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And this is your wise guy, Easy Ed, chilling with the Starman on the ones and twos. Let's go ahead and start cruising down Easy Street.

A good morning to you, everyone out there. Thank you for joining us here, as you do most Tuesdays from 6 to 8 a.m. I am your wise guy, Easy N. We got the Starman back with us on the ones and twos, and we're having a good time here so far on Easy Street. Hopefully your morning is going so far. It is dang early, though, so we will see what the rest of the morning holds for us. But I will certainly do my part and play some jams here for you. We got Songs of Love. We got female artists, some female R&B artists. We got some celebrating a few birthdays as well, some family birthdays. And, of course, got to play a few tunes for the teachers all going back to school, and I guess the kids as well, but especially for the teachers. All right, let's go ahead and kick it off with a solo one. This one is by Bernhoft is the artist's name. His real name is Jarl Bernhoft. He is out of Norway. He's released a few albums. This one's called Islander. It came out in 2014, and the title of the track is called Everything Will Be All Right. So we can't go wrong with that, can we? Here we go with some Bernhoft, kicking it going on Easy Street.

Bernhoft is the name right there. His full name, Jarl Bernhoft, out of Norway. And that comes off a 2014 release called Islander. Everything Will Be All Right. Nice little groove right there. His last release was in 2023. I haven't really got onto that, but yeah, just a good voice, a talented guitar player as well. Bernhoft is the name. Hopefully you enjoyed that. And let's go ahead and keep on steady rolling here. Wanted to hear the last two artists. They're new discoveries for me. This second track we're going to hear is called a band called Little Barrier, Little Bari. They're out of Nottingham, England, and they've been in the game for a while, but they just released an album in May of this year off of the Easy Eye Sound record label called Gravity Free. So we're going to hear a tune called Talk It Up Like It's Wanted. Nice little instrumental, and then another groovy instrumental just discovered off of Big Crown Records, released July 24th of this year. Marco Benvenuto is the name. He's been in the game since early 2000s, but just released this one, like I said, July of this year. And the song is called Frizzante. The name of the album is called Glera. It's cool, cool stuff. But first, we're going to hear from the band out of Maywood, California, off of their 2017 release. In the meantime, the Altons. Really dig this song. It's called Darling Girl. Here we go. Having fun on our Tuesday.

Marco Benvenuto is the name. I know I'm mispronouncing that. And the name of the song is Frizzante, off of his new Big Crown Records release called Galera. It just came out in July this year. And yeah, he is the organ player, piano player, arranger, and some nice groovy stuff off of that record there. Also heard from Little Bari off of their latest release, came out, I think it was May this year. They're an English blues rock band out of Nottingham, off of their album Gravity. That's from the Easy Eye Sound record label out of Memphis. And we heard the tune Talk It Up Like It's Wanted. Yeah, nice little groove there. I call it instrumental, but there's some singing in there. And then we heard from the Altons, one of my favorites. Darling Girl is the name. Came out in 2017 off of their album In the Meantime. They released another album in 2023. Haven't heard much of that, but I will get on that and report back to you, team. Don't worry about that. All right, 6:21 here in Midtown KC. The sun is slowly coming up. Hopefully your day is good. And yes, get out of bed, kids. It's time to go to school. I know our parents are happy. And yes, we will play some songs for the teachers later on. But we got to spread love on this day. Returning back to school this week, I should say. So we're going to hear some songs about love and coming right out of the mid-60s here. I wanted to hear a couple from the Kinks in Buffalo Springfield, and I'm like, all right, let's get a couple more around that time period. So we are going to hear in the middle of the set the Kinks with their track You're Looking Fine off of the great record from Bi Records, Face to Face. Also going to hear from the excellent band Buffalo Springfield off of their self-titled debut from 1966. The song written by Stephen Sills called Sit Down, I Think I Love You. I'm also going to hear from the Young Rascals. They're going to take us out with the classic Groovin'. It was written, co-written by Felix Cavallari and Eddie Brigati. I believe it was Brigati. He was torn and can only see his girl on Sundays, and that was the time that he really liked. The world is passing by, nothing else matters. So he wrote the tune inspired by that. But first, we're going to freak you all out. We're going to hear the Mothers of Invention. Having, I don't know if I've played off this album before, but it came out in 1966 off of Verve Records. Many, many great tunes out there, but we're going to hear the one and only Motherly Love. So some good stuff here, spreading the love. Can't do it that much better with the Mothers of Invention and Frank Zappa. So here we go.

Life would be ecstasy with you and me endlessly. Steady grooving. Love that tune right there. The Young Rascals came out in 1966 or 67, depends on where you look, off Atlantic Records. Such a good hit by itself that their next album was entitled Groovin' and had many other good tunes on there as well. And if you didn't know, the great Chuck Rainey on bass right there. I didn't know, so yeah, more Chuck Rainey there for you. We didn't even know it. Also heard from Buffalo Springfield off their self-titled debut from 1966. The tune penned by Stephen Stills, Sit Down, I Think I Love You. Great stuff right there. Great guitar work, of course. Also heard from the Mothers of Invention kicking us off, Frank Zappa and team with Motherly Love, off of their great record Freak Out from 1966, a Verve Records release. And that was one of the first rock albums to come out as a double LP back in the day. And then we also heard from the Kinks and You're Looking Fine off of the great record Face to Face, came out in 1966. And of course, that tune was penned by the great Ray Davies right there. So songs of love, spreading the love here on your Tuesday morning. And we are having a good time, as I said, grooving. Yes, we are. Alrighty, it is 6:34. We're going to go ahead and get into this next set. And yeah, I just wanted to hear a couple of these female soul artists here, some newer ones. And of course, me, anything past 2000, it's new. That's just the way my crazy mind works. So we're going to hear from 2001. Reese, off of her album How I Do, played her many times. This track's called 700 Mile Situation. Also going to hear from the angelic voice of Cleo Soul. Definitely one of my favorites now, from 2020, off of her album Rose in the Dark. We're going to hear that title track. Also going to hear from my Swedish crush, Snow Allegra, out of Sweden. This comes off of her 2017 release called Feels. The name of the tune we're going to hear is called Walls. And then, of course, got to go out with the queen, Miss Erykah Badu, off of her 2000 release, Mama's Gun. I love it. She sampled Dr. Dre's explosive song, who sampled Isaac Hayes' instrumental, Buppy's Lament, off of the Shaft soundtrack. And here we have Bag Lady from 2000. But first, here we go with Reese and 700 Mile Situation. We're only getting on Easy Street.

I flew the coop fest on Saturday, August 29th, from 2:30 p.m. and going late into the evening. 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

Miss Erykah Badu right there with Bag Lady, classic tune taken from her sophomore effort, Mama's Gun, released off of Motown Records in 2020. Yes, nice sample from Dr. Dre's explosive tune right there. Also heard from Snow Allegra, straight out of Sweden, from 2017, the RTM Records release called Feels. Great tunes on there, great sound. And we heard an example of that with her tune Walls. Hopefully she comes out with something here soon. Hopefully she'll come touring the States as well. But yes, she is my crush. So maybe my wife won't let me go. We'll see. We also heard from Reese to kick off the set with her debut album, How I Do, which came out in 2001 off of MCA Records. Name of that tune was 700 Mile Situation. Great lost hidden treasure of a record right there. And then we heard from the great Cleo Soul, one of my favorite soul R&B artists right now, just great, favorite singers out there. Her album Rose in the Dark came out in 2020 off of Forever Living Originals, and we heard that title track. She is out of West London and, of course, part of the band Salt, which I really, really dig, but especially her voice right there. Could hear it all day. All right, team. It is 6:51 here in Midtown Kansas City. The sun is definitely coming up. The people are out and about on the streets. Drive safely, lay off the horns, focus on the road, and yeah, just continue to be nice. We're going to hear one tune to help us get closer to the 7 o'clock hour. This is a standalone one here. This is by Pokey LaFarge. I got turned on to him by my buddy Mike Eisenhower out in North Carolina, Asheville, and he told me about this guy who's just right down the street from us out of St. Louis here. In 2017, he came out with the album Manic Revelations off of Rounder Records, but he wrote the song that we're going to hear called Riot in the Street soon after the 2014 shooting of Michael Brown in Ferguson, Missouri, and then all the stuff that ensued after that with, you know, just, yeah, all the stuff. Go ahead and do a Bing search about all what happened there in 2014 in Ferguson, Missouri. A lot of stuff going on, but Pokey LaFarge was right there and wrote this tune inspired by that. So let's go ahead and have a listen. It's a fun upbeat one, but got some serious lyrics. So here we go with Pokey LaFarge and Riot in the Street.

We're promoting peace around here, kids. But that song is pretty good right there. Riot in the Street from Pokey Lafarge. Came out in 2017 off of Rounder Records and his album Manic Revelations. Again, that was written in response to the shooting of Michael Brown in Ferguson, Missouri in 2014 and everything that happened after that. But a good tune, and I believe he just released a couple singles this year. I'll have to get them on the airwaves here after a while. But yes, it is 6:56, 6:57 here in Midtown Kansas City. You are tuned to 90.1 FM, KKFI, Kansas City Community Radio. I am your wise guy, Easy Ed. We got the Starman on the ones and twos, and we are steady chilling, cruising here on Easy Street. Thank you again for joining us here today. Hopefully your morning is going good so far. You are up and getting that coffee flowing and getting ready for your work and or school day today. So yes, got to give a shout out to all my teachers going back. Probably either this is their first full week or just their, you know, first days returning back with students in class. So my heart goes out to y'all thinking of you and hope your school year goes well, because y'all have a hard, hard gig out there. And yes, I definitely couldn't do it, but I'm giving you all the praise and kudos. So hats off to you teachers out there. And speaking of, my sisters, both of my sisters are actually teachers, but my middle sister, as we say, the Jam Brady of the team, her birthday is coming up here on the 22nd. I believe that's Saturday. And yeah, I believe last year she was 25. I believe she's turned 24 this year. So everyone wish her a happy birthday. But of course, I got to play some tunes for her. So reach out to her and see what she recommended. And damn it if she didn't put a Taylor Swift tune in here. So we got to, yeah, exactly. So we're going to play a little Taylor Swift and some other country. So first,

And yeah, I remember we used to have this 45 record growing up. I think we even had a couple copies of it because we just wore the heck out of it. Yeah, corny tune, but damn if it ain't the jam, with old El DeBarge on lead vocals there. So, excuse me, happy birthday to you, Julia, Julie Puckett out there, and any other birthdays out there this month. The happiest birthdays to you. And if you're a teacher, go and have a great day and do it here with some Janet, Diamond Rio, DeBarge, and Taylor Swift. Yes, we got it all. So here we go with Janet Jackson and Escapade.

0: Haven't heard that song in a while, but damn if I didn't know all the lyrics still. Rhythm of the Night by DeBarge came out in 1985. And I did a little research. That was written by the great songwriter Diane Warren. She's wrote many, many tunes we've all heard, like Cher's Turn Back Time, Milli Vanilli, Blame It on the Rain, and even a Taylor Swift tune called Say Don't Go. So yeah, good stuff right there. Definitely a jam. Kind of corny, but definitely a jam. Also heard from Taylor Swift herself with Taylor's version of Mean, which came out in 2023 off her re-recorded Speak Now record, and that was originally released in 2010. We also heard from Miss Janet Jackson off of her Rhythm Nation 1814 album, came out in 1989. Many, many great singles, but we heard the great tune Escapade. And then we also heard from Diamond Rio off of their self-titled debut from 1991 with the track Meet Me in the Middle, and that is the set for my sister, Julia Madrigal. Happy birthday to Julia. She's turning 23, 22, one of the sort, on Saturday, August 22nd. And yes, she is a special ed teacher out in Olathe. So hats off to you simply for that and for being a great sister as well. And there's your compliment for the year. There you go. So happy birthday to you, Julia, in all sincerity. And yeah, hopefully you dug those tunes and that Diamond Rio recommendation from old Heather Donnell as well. Alrighty, team, we're going to hear a quick word, and then we'll be right back with you.
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0: All right, cruising here on down Easy Street. We're not done celebrating birthdays or the teachers quite just yet. We'll get to a few more tunes for that, but first got to fill in a little more time. I'm like, why not go with some Motown? Can't go wrong with that. And these are all tunes that everyone should know, so please feel free to sing along. We're going to hear from the Miracles. This one's just been stuck in my head for a while. You Really Got a Hold on Me came out in 1962. Smokey Robinson heard Sam Cooke's Bring It On Home on the radio, and it's like, I need to write something like that. So you can kind of definitely hear that sound within this song here. Also penned by Smokey Robinson, The Temptations, Since I Lost My Baby. This came out in 1965, one of my favorites because it's got David Ruffin on lead vocals with some nice bass support from Melvin Franklin there also. And then we're going to go out with another one of my favorites, The Supremes, with their 1968 tune, Reflections, written by the great Holland Dozier Holland combination right there. So yeah, here we go with some Motown, Steven, kicking off with The Miracles, and You Really Got a Hold on Me.

0: A little extra Motown there for you right there. That is Marvin Gaye with Stubborn Kind of Fella. Came out in 1962. That goes out to my kids right there. If you know, you know. We also heard from the Supremes with Reflections, their 1968 tune with the great James Jamerson on bass, and that was a Holland Dozier, Holland Penn tune. We also heard from the Miracles to kick off the set with You Really Got a Hold on Me. Damn if that ain't the jam, from 1962 as well. And then we heard from the Temptations off of their 65 album, The Temptin' Temptations, with the Smokey Robinson pen tune, Since I Lost My Baby, David Ruffin on lead. Can't go wrong right there. All right, team, we're going to hear a quick word, and then we'll be right back and witch you with some more.
1: Trump's top economic official, Scott Bessent, says inequality in America is over. Is he fooling, or is he a fool? Hear about it today on Hightower's Radio Lowdown. Wow, here's some blockbuster economic news from Team Trump. The income gap between the rich and the rest of us is over. How do we know this? Because Scott Bessent says so. Who's he? Well, he's the Secretary of Treasury, Trump's top economic official. A son of inherited wealth, he's a Yale graduate, a Wall Street whiz, a billion-dollar hedge fund speculator, and, well, Scott says he knows financial stuff. So he officially proclaimed this month that the K-shaped economy is a thing of the past. He's referring to the letter K, which economists use as a graphic indicator to show that the wealth of moneyed elites is zooming up while the well-being of the middle class and the poor plummets. I got sick of hearing about this K-shaped economy, snarled this potentate of high finance. So he did what Trump would do. He simply decreed that the rich-poor economic divide is, quote, over. As evidence, he pointed to Trump's elimination of the federal tax on workers' tips. Could someone please buy a clue for our eminent Treasury Secretary? No doubt some waiters and bartenders will get a few nickels and dimes from this token tax policy, but it doesn't even register on the scale of economic fairness. Plus, a partisan Wall Street millionaire like Scott has zero credibility with working-class families. They'll know when inequality is over because their income will finally begin to cover the ever-rising outgo caused by corporate greed and plutocratic government. This is Jim Hightower saying, instead of listening to Scott Bessent, let's listen to the last great Republican president that America has had, Abraham Lincoln. He said, you can't fool all the people all the time. But Trump and his clique of clueless henchmen like Scott Bessent keep trying to prove Abraham Lincoln wrong. The Hightower Radio Lowdown is made possible by you subscribers to Jim Hightower's Lowdown on Substack. 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
0: All right, my team, it is 7:32 here in Midtown KC. We are steady rolling here on Easy Street. Let's go ahead and keep rolling with these tunes. I got some more for the teachers out there, especially old Sue Ann Foster. She is a teacher, her final year of teaching out, and I believe in Tonganoxie School District, so congrats to her. That's big stuff right there. And again, hats off to all your teachers out there doing your thing each and every year, spending your money to decorate classrooms, get supplies, bring food for the kids. Teachers do a lot, I'm telling you. This goes out to all the teachers. And Sue Ann, of course, she likes to hear the monthly dose of Prince, and she is back in the car as far as I know, so I planned it out. We're going to play some Prince for her to get her day started, and she wanted something funky as well. So going to give you your second dose, monthly dose of Prince and Stevie Wonder for the month of August. So, yeah, Stevie Wonder, we're going to hear off of his Inner Visions album from 1973, Higher Ground. Just a good inspirational tune there to everyone keep steady, keep on learning, keep on moving, that's for sure. But first, we're going to hear from Prince and the Revolution. Can't go wrong. 1984 Purple Rain soundtrack, the opening track off of a great record, Let's Go Crazy. So here we go. For all you teachers out there, this is for you.
2: Dearly beloved, we are gathered here today to get through this thing called life. Electric word, life, it means forever, and that's a mighty long time. But I'm here to tell you, there's something else. The afterworld. A world of never-ending happiness. You can always see the sun. Day or night.

going to be a great day. You got Stevie Wonder in your ear. Higher Ground is the name of that tune from 1973's Inner Visions. Excellent record right there. And we also heard from Prince and the Revolution with Let's Go Crazy. And damn if I didn't get goosebumps when he's playing that guitar solo at the end. He can cut it. He's killing it right there. So yeah, Let's Go Crazy from 1984. The opening track from the great Purple Rain soundtrack right there. That goes out to Sue Ann Foster, one of many teachers out there starting their day today. Go ahead and have a great day. Don't let those kids bring you down. Just go out and do your thing and they will follow suit. Don't let those parents bring you down as well. Yeah, so shout out to all the teachers out there. Have a great day. And yeah, hey, even the bus drivers out there, they do hard work as well. All right, team, it is 7:42 here in Midtown KC. We're going to go ahead and get into this next set. We're going to celebrate another birthday. My brother-in-law, Hugo Malgoza, DJ Nuts, as his name is. He's a real DJ. He goes out there and, you know, mixes the sets and gets the rotations per minute together. Like, I click a button on my laptop. You know, I'm not a DJ. I'm a programmer. He is the real deal. And yeah, he knows many tunes just like the rest of us. But for me, when Hugo came around the family, he was all hip hop. He introduced me to all kinds of different stuff. Eric B and Rakim and just early things I've never even heard of before. So this next set is all hip hop and it is going out to Hugo Malgoza for your birthday here on the 20th. Happy birthday, brother. So first we're going to hear from Eric B and Rakim. As we said, he used to have the cassette of Paid in Full, and man, wherever that is now, who knows, but this is from 1987. We're going to hear that title track with an excellent drum beat here from Dennis Edwards, Don't Look Any Further. We're also going to hear from Kid Frost. I don't know too much about this guy. Arturo Molina Jr. is his real name, but he came out with this album in 1990, Hispanic Causing Panic, off of Virgin Records, and we're going to hear the track called La Raza. That was the single that was released. That means the race or the people. And we're also going to hear from Curtis Blow with The Breaks. Just, yeah, Curtis Blow, I think of Hugo. So we're going to hear that track from 1980, and then we'll see what kind of time we have, maybe some LL Cool J. But here we go. First, Eric B and Rakim with Paid in Full goes out to you, DJ Nuts, Hugo Malgoza. Happy birthday.

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0: had to bring it down, but that is LL Cool J. Ladies love Cool James with the booming system. Hopefully your windows are down and rocking that out. Came out in 1990. But we also heard from Curtis Blow with the Breaks. Came out in 1980. And that is not a sample on that track. That's an original grooving beat right there. We also heard from Kid Frost with La Raza. That is the race, or more symbolically, the people right there. That came out in 1990 off of his album Hispanic Causing Panic. And we also heard from Eric B. and Rakim with Paid in Full, that title track from 1987. That goes out to Hugo Melgoza. A happy birthday there, Hugo. And yes, we're about out of time here on Easy Street. Thank you again for tuning in this week. We've had a blast, me and the Starman as well. We're back at it. And yeah, do stay tuned in. You have Democracy Now! With Amy Goodman and Juan Gonzalez here at 8 a.m. Arts Magazine with Michael Hogue at 9. Links Mix at 10. Jazz This Afternoon. Taste of Tejano Tonight. And don't forget our other quality, excellent programming from 6 to 8 a.m. Monday through Friday. Great shows out there. Represent. And of course, go and tell everyone what we do here on your community radio station, KKFI. Tell a friend, tell a friend. All right, a team, have an excellent rest of the day. Continue to be nice to one another. We're going to go out with Lynn Collins in the track Think. Think about it. That's a good one there. It'll get you grooving. Have a great rest of the day, and we'll do it again next week. Thanks, team.
1: Not going for that no more, 'cause we realize two things that you aren't doing.

0: Well, hello and welcome to this Tuesday's edition of the KKFI Arts Magazine Show. I'm Michael Hogue, your host. Glad to have you with us this morning. As I was away from the microphone, we're expecting a guest, Christopher Peacock, the executive director of the Black Repertory Theater of Kansas City, is scheduled to be with us. I'm sure he'll be here soon. I can now see the parking lot on our observation. But it's one of those technical mornings here at KKFI. So, but you stay tuned. Lots of good information is going to come your way. Carol Orge is with us. He's a weary traveler. He's been out for a while. You went to, want to say Ohio, Carol?
1: Right, Cincinnati, Ohio, no less.
0: And he was looking at an astronomical event of some kind. Remind me what it was, because you weren't here last week, and I was told he's away, he and his wife Betty, they're away looking at this event.
1: Yes, well, actually, we were attending the National Convention for the Astronomical League.
0: Ah.
1: And so we had people from all over the country and few from around the world attending that, so it was a great experience.
0: Yeah, what is an astronomical league? And Carol is a past president of the local branch here, so he knows of what he speaks.
1: Right. I was so-called retirement started like almost 2 years ago from that organization's president, so I've been coasting a little bit. Actually, they've found quite a bit for me to do anyway, unfortunately.
0: Too busy, huh?
1: That's right.
0: But you have the lucky, fortunate set of circumstances that that you can travel to see some of these events. Was this one of those occasions where I remember hearing on the news this was talked about, and you weren't here last week, you were traveling, so I thought I'm going to have to talk to him about what he saw.
1: Yeah, we our convention had lots of speakers. The Astronomical League has a lot of youth awards they give out at these kind of events. There's really some smart cookies coming up in the ranks of astronomers in the country. There's really some smart kids. We had several presentations there, and then we recognized lots of people as well. Topics on every astronomical topic you can imagine. In fact, one of our speakers flew in directly from Spain to Cincinnati. Well, a stop or two here and there, but she had just witnessed the total solar eclipse in Spain. It was about 2 minutes long, and it was a sunrise event. It happened around sunrise, and it was actually a wonderful event. I talked to her at some point about it.
0: It was a solar eclipse, so right. Did the sun completely disappear in Spain?
1: Yes, it did.
0: In Cincinnati, what did it look like?
1: Well, no, we weren't on the map. We were too far away. Some of our colleagues went to Iceland. Others went to Greenland. So it was visible other places. It was one of the shorter eclipses. This one lasted a total of about 2 minutes or two and a half. And so it's not like the one we all saw in the United States a couple of years ago, which was almost 5 minutes.
0: Yeah, we went back in the parking lot out there. Phil was still with us then.
1: Yeah.
0: We went out there and looked at it, and it got a little dark, but not too bad. It was like, in actuality, I think it was around 1 in the afternoon.
1: Yeah.
0: And it appeared to be like maybe 8:39 in the evening. Still
1: yes.
0: A little bit light.
1: Exactly, yes.
0: But yeah, that was outstanding to see. But

0: and just to understand, folks, because people question me about this, and I don't know anything, but it looks different depending on where in the world you are. If you were in Spain, I guess, you got the complete blockage of, if I get this right now, I don't want to make a fool of myself, but that's nothing new. The Earth moved between the sun, and that caused... The Earth is blocking the shadow and the sunlight.
1: Right.
0: Yeah, that's a different one from a lunar eclipse, where actually the moon actually gets covered up.
1: That's exactly right. Yeah.
0: But when did you first develop your interest in things of the great sky?
1: Well, surprisingly, I grew up on a farm in southern Missouri, and I had these wonderful skies, and I didn't even think anything about them back then. Actually, after I became after I came to Kansas City and was working for a transportation company, one of my colleagues says, "You know, you really ought to come to a meeting and get acquainted with astronomy." And I said, "Well, I guess so." And so I did, and I liked it. So I've been involved since.
0: Yeah, now you've been to a lot of places. For the folks, summarize a little some of the things you've seen, and you don't necessarily have to be a member of the or a past president of the Astronomical League, but they have events going on, and you've been to a number of places. So summarize for us, and you can take your time. I'm surprising him with this question, so I'm going to give him time to think. But some of the things you've seen, and what really impressed you the most about it?
1: One of the things that really comes to mind is the ones we don't see very often in Kansas City, and that's the Northern Lights or the Aurora Borealis. I've seen one or two of those, believe it or not, in Midtown Kansas City back in like 1990-something, and that night there were people seeing it all the way to Florida. I saw the glow in the northern sky. And the thing about, and then we, just a few months ago, about 8 months ago, we had the aurora that was visible in Kansas City again. I went out on the Kansas side and was able to see that as well. And over on Park, right in the middle of the night, and it was there. So it was very, very nice. That was actually nicer than the one I saw in 1992.
0: Yeah, is it? you remember these by date, I guess. That's probably the easiest way.
1: Yeah.
0: To remember them.
1: Yeah, it really is.
0: But you traveled to the convention in Cincinnati. Did they want that to coordinate? They probably knew a long time ahead of time that this was going to happen. So they perhaps, I can't put myself in their place, they coordinated their national convention with everyone being able to see this partial event?
1: Well, it was not going to be visible in our country, but what we did is we knew some of our speakers were going to be there, so we made it possible that they could still fly in. So that worked out real well.
0: Did they bring back photographs, video, and showed them to all of you?
1: All over the Facebook and other social media.
0: Well, that's great. Those are experiences that most of us don't think about. I remember when the eclipses, and there were two over the years, since we've been in this building at the radio station, I've seen two while I was here.
1: Yeah.
0: And it's very exciting, and we have to go through the not watching with your naked eye. People ask all the time, what is the reason for that? What kind of damage can it do to your eye?
1: Because long-term exposure of your eye to the sun will mess up the retina. It'll actually burn the retina.
0: So all of these people that I saw were standing outside on 39th Street, staring up there, maybe they should get their eyes checked.
1: Yeah, that wouldn't be a bad idea, but yes, it can happen. Now, just a quick glance, not going to be a problem, but for 30, 40, 50 minutes, then it can very well, certain people, be a problem. So that's why we always encourage viewers to have the special glasses, and they're always available when we have a major eclipse coming through.
0: Yeah. We're speaking with Carol Orch. He is sitting in here. We're still waiting for our guest out there. Someone came in the front door. I'm hoping it is Christopher Peacock, so we can talk about the Black Repertory Theater of Kansas City and some of the challenges that they've been having recently.
1: I might mention just a little bit more about my trip to Cincinnati.
0: Oh, of course.
1: Yeah. I was honored to meet the staff at WAIF 88.3. And in fact, I was able to go on air with them for just a few minutes for an interview. So it was a really neat experience to find out how they operated their community radio station.
0: Well, how do they compare to KKFI?
1: Well, first of all, they'd been around slightly more. I thought nobody had been around 50 years or more as a community radio station, but that small station has. They're quite a bit smaller than we are, but they have the same mission, is to really be a presence in their community.
0: Do they play music? Do they have talk shows? Well, you were on a talk show, obviously.
1: Yeah. I was on a music show. However, the programmer, she says, well, why don't we just put you on air, but let's talk shop about the radio station, so which we did.
0: What kind of issues did she want to discuss? Did she want to know how we, I would think if they're smaller than us, I would think fundraising would be one of their main issues.
1: Right. They're a smaller power station. I think 1,600 watts or something, but they really saturate the Cincinnati area. And they're a very small station. On the front porch, you see all these donor bricks and so on, which is quite impressive. And we have the same mission as they do of getting voices in the community that are not heard out on air. Also, music that's not played most other places, get it on the air. So,
0: what do they specialize in? Like, for instance, here, jazz, blues, folk, Latino music in the evening. What about in Cincinnati?
1: I would say there wasn't the emphasis. It was just a variety just like we have. But there wasn't that emphasis like we have here. Not quite that extent.
0: Yeah. We're talking about Carol and his travels. What is the most unusual place that you and Betty have gone to see a big event, something that was really impressive? Have you ever traveled out of the country to see something like
1: that? Yes, I went to Aruba to see an eclipse back in maybe 1988 or I don't remember. It's been about 30 years.
0: Was that Halley's Comet?
1: No, that was for an eclipse.
0: Oh, it was eclipse.
1: And it was actually about an hour before the eclipse went to totality. It was raining. And the sun was not shining very brightly, but for the eclipse, it came out. So we took that as an omen that we were supposed to see something, and we did.
0: Yeah. Aruba.
1: Yeah.
0: Like, I guess it can be anywhere.
1: Exactly. Yeah, that was a different situation. We landed in the month of February that year in Aurangabad, which is the capital, and they were having carnival there. Aurangabad is a little unique in that it doesn't have any street signs. We landed, I think, about 8 o'clock at night. So we had no directions on how to get to our, in the middle of Mardi Gras, there was quite a bit of festivities. And the one thing I learned was that they don't get in any hurry on that island. And we were asking the next day, well, when's the parade going to start? And it says, well, we don't know. We will let you know, but it'll be later. That was very...
0: Well, they're more laid back, I guess,
1: yes,
0: than Aruba.
1: Yeah.
0: And why not?
1: That's right. And they're a Dutch colony. It was interesting to see the Dutch influence. As I recall, there was some kind of a United States restaurant there. I can't call the name right now, but it was interesting to see it there on the island.
0: Yeah. Well, was the menu, but I'm really reaching, aren't I? Was the menu much different? But it was a standard restaurant of the kind we probably have around.
1: Right. It was a chain of some kind. Uh-huh. But there's always a lot of cheese on the menu, I noticed.
0: Oh.
1: Of course, with the Danish influence.
0: With the Danish, of course there would be.
1: Yeah.
0: They probably want it that way.
1: Yeah. It worked out better for them.
0: Sure. Was that a main event for the Astronomical League and their followers?
1: We had that year, actually, independently, the Astronomical Society of Kansas City, there were almost 80 people that went in that group, which we haven't done anything like that before or since. But we really got a lot of people together, and we had a great time.
0: Well, you know, anytime people from Kansas City go somewhere...
1: we know how to party.
0: it's going to be a little on the rowdy side.
1: That's so right.
0: We can go back to this, but headed back to Cincinnati... Are people in the Astronomical League at their convention? Are they people who like to celebrate the eclipse? Do they look up in the sky and say, hoist one for the... How does that work?
1: We've been known to do one or two in celebration, of course, for celebratory purposes.
0: What I've heard stories of some explorers were, I think it was Africa, and... one of them realized that the local population didn't realize that anything was going to happen. So he told him, he says, well, you know, at one point now, it's going to get dark. He says, well, no, it's 11 in the morning. He says, no, yeah, around 1 o'clock, it'll be getting dark here. And, and they were amazed at his ability to predict what was going to happen.
1: Yeah, and that's the thing. They're predicted for like the next 100 or more years. That's just, they have the math to do it. It's also...
0: I guess you can. Since the onset of AI, for instance, and I know there are people, probably people listening, that have a great dislike and fear of AI, and who knows what actually is going to happen. We have expectations, those of us who do technical things, like, for instance, the technical things here aren't working that well today. So we probably need AI to overwhelm what we're doing.
1: Yeah, here. So we need to think about things, think it out real thoroughly about how we want to proceed with it. It has some good angles, but we don't want to, from the music industry, and I won't say too much more but about that situation, but... we want to make sure that we're still getting authentic music rather than AI creating music for us. And,
0: if AI creates a song, which I guess it is capable of doing, do they have to... Some songs are created by people and then enhanced by AI.
1: Yeah.
0: How does that work?
1: Yeah. And we've those are some discussions that have to be made. So,
0: yeah it sure does now. But they can with the AI now. This is where I started. So I'll go back. They can tell how far out when the major astronomical events are going to be.
1: Oh yeah, even before AI, we had people who were able to research that and do different formulae. Based on historical records and know exactly when they were going to be. And they're so close. It's just amazing.
0: Yeah. Yeah, that's... I guess you have to have good math skills. Mm-hmm. And so it would be even more important that you do that. Yeah. But how far out did they realize this event was coming? And people traveling to Spain? And if I were in the government in Spain, I would say, we're having this to celebrate our victory in the World Cup.
1: Yeah, and there's probably some of that going on, truth be known. And Cincinnati was a great time. I even got to sneak in a game for the Cincinnati Reds.
0: Uh-huh.
1: A beautiful ballpark there in Cincinnati, right downtown. Actually, our convention was in technically Cincinnati, but was actually on the Kentucky side. It's right on the river.
0: Yeah, so, Kentucky and Cincinnati meet there.
1: Yeah, and I rode the streetcar, the Cincinnati streetcar, from I'm backing up just a little bit because one of the tours was to a winery, but it was part of it was going to the underground tunnels of Cincinnati. And there's our tour guide was telling us that the records of where all those tunnels are under the city of Cincinnati disappeared. I don't know, the fire or something, but the records disappeared. And they say that any construction that happens now in the city of Cincinnati, it's not unusual when they go down a little deeper, 25, 30 feet below the surface, they find all these tunnels. So we went down into the tunnels. It was kind of a slippery slide at times. It wasn't real fun. But and it was amazing. Over the years, before we ever knew that they were there, whoever was there before would dump stuff down in the tunnels just to get rid of them and so on. And it was really a different situation.
0: Yeah, I've heard similar stories of people who are from the Seattle area. Mm-hmm. They say there is essentially the original Seattle far down. Now, clever entrepreneurs have put shops and stuff down there.
1: Sure.
0: And for years, of course, this was the old city. It's now underground because people tend to build on top. And what was down stays down. But you can go down there if it's if there's clearance to go down there and have fun.
1: There's lots of history underground there that has disappeared, at least in Cincinnati's situation, I'm sure, the same way what you were describing just now on the West Coast.
0: Yeah.
1: But
0: that's interesting.
1: But another thing that our tour guide, and she started out with saying it in fun, but then she showed us some proof, and I'll say this a little bit more later.
0: Okay.
1: She says, and we went down, and she says, now over there is one of the tunnels the paranormal folks tell us not to go in.
0: Oh, my goodness.
1: Of course, we had to ask some questions. That was too good a lead-in. And so she said, yes, they've told us that there's been some strange stuff happen occasionally over the time here. In fact, while we were on our tour, she says, you see this shoe here in this tunnel? That has changed positions three or four times in the last 2 days that I've been giving tours. And of course, I don't know. I don't know about all this stuff. But anyway, then when we got done with our tour, we went upstairs back into the site there. And she says, and by the way, if you'd like to see some pictures that those people have showed me about those areas, she showed some stuff. And I don't know. But anyway, she tried to convince us that there might be some spirits down there.
0: And it was just because of the shoes changing positions?
1: Just one of many. And she showed some pictures that she claims had maybe been done of those people, some things that are unexplainable. So,
0: years ago now, and it's been 20, we had a psychic show here on KKFI,
1: yeah.
0: Sephira the Psychic. And she was invited to go and investigate places. And I went a bunch of times because I just wanted to learn more.
1: Yeah.
0: And we visited some very interesting places. And similar stories were said. And some of the people, they let it, in my opinion. And you must realize it. It's not my life that was affected. I was just a visitor. But people who had their lives affected by this were very serious about all
1: this.
0: So I try to keep that in mind whenever I talk about this subject matter. Mm-hmm. But things happen, and sometimes there are connections. I guess it's an idea of putting all of those dots together. Now, what was happening, maybe you don't know, what was happening in this area of Cincinnati that made them think that it was, and I'll use the word in quotes, haunted, unquote, for things to happen? Was it a place where minorities or Native Americans were involved?
1: I believe that they said that there might have been some jails and former years down below, so-called dungeons. So it sounded like maybe some of them had been murdered or whatever.
0: Uh-huh.
1: So, yeah, that was all part of the equation, I think.
0: Yeah, they seem to go back to, this is speculation on Michael's part, and Michael doesn't know anything. But it seems to be wherever there was great sadness or torture,
1: right. Yes.
0: Or things of that, mm-hmm. They tend to hang around.
1: Yep.
0: And, of course, my response was, you would think they'd want out of there,
1: yeah.
0: But something holds them there.
1: Yeah.
0: What it is and why that happens, I don't know. I've heard similar things.
1: Yeah.
0: In other areas, they say that about Alcatraz,
1: yeah.
0: Out on the West Coast.
1: Wasn't the Elms Hotel in Excelsior Springs supposedly haunted?
0: that's what they say. We visited the hotel in Excelsior Springs, and it has much historical significance. Yeah. But one of them was that it is haunted. Now, why it would be haunted, I'm not sure.
1: Now, I don't know whether Harry S. Truman, who stayed there several times, he saw anything. I don't know.
0: A best liked to stay there. And the 1948 campaign for president, his reelection, he was running against Governor Dewey of New York, and he was not expected to win. So when he was making the election night plans, the staff said, why don't we all go to Excelsior Springs and stay at the Elms Hotel? And in fact, the room that they stayed in, they refer to it as the Truman Suite. If you travel and stay in that hotel, ask to see the Truman Suite, because this is where he spent election night in 1948. And all that went into that, it was supposed to be, well, we've voted now. Most of the country has voted now. Let's just relax as best we can and let everything go. And it was at the Elms Hotel in Excelsior Springs. And like I said, you can visit the room and the mineral baths that Bess Truman liked so much. I guess it was his way of thanking her for being patient, because truth be known, and this is fairly well documented, so I'm going to say it, she didn't really want him to run for re-election in 48. It is said that she thought that he would not win. She thought it would be an embarrassment to the family, and they do have descendants around. But that's what she thought. So this was his way of trying to. And now here, it was late in the night, but he received word by phone that he had actually won. Some of the western farming states went his way. Surprisingly so, and the polling was terrible in those days. While earlier on, Governor Dewey was successful, the further west the counting got, the more it favored Truman. So at a very, very, very late hour, it was declared he was the winner of the election. But they were in Excelsior Springs, so he... I should finish this story after the break, but we'll hear about when he heard it and what he did, and you've all seen the picture, and let's hearken to that. But we'll hear more about that when we return, and I'll also go back over the information about the Black Repertory Theater of Kansas City. They need your help. They need people to help in volunteering, in organizing, of course, in donations, in the selling of tickets. Our guest, Christopher Peacock, I don't know where he is. We hope he can make it. He is the executive director of the Black Repertory Theater of Kansas City. And if not today, some other time we'll talk to him about all that goes into something like that. All of this, more from Carol, more from Excelsior Springs with President Truman, all of this when we return. 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
4: Hi, I'm Russ Simmons with Freeze Frame, KKFI's weekly look at the newest cinematic fare in theaters and streaming. The intriguing historical drama The Brink of War focuses on the 1986 Reykjavik nuclear disarmament talks between Ronald Reagan and Mikhail Gorbachev. Jeff Daniels and Jared Harris portray the Cold War leaders, and J.K. Simmons plays Secretary of State George Shultz. First-time filmmaker Michael Russell Gunn speculates about what the dialogue between these philosophical opponents may have been like. He reportedly interviewed Schultz and was granted access to some of the secretary's transcripts. While it isn't dramatically riveting, it's well-acted and surprisingly timely. The Brink of War is a thoughtful and involving history lesson. Adam Sandler's daughter Sophie gets her chance in the spotlight in the Netflix comic drama Don't Say Good Luck. Sophie plays a sophomore who gets the lead in her high school's production of the musical Waitress. Things get complicated as her mom, played by Melanie Lynskey, struggles with recurrent cancer. Don't Say Good Luck is lightweight and a bit soapy, but the sincere performances and general good vibes make it a poignant and uplifting tale. The Netflix horror entry The Last House attempts a new twist on the alien invasion genre. Wagner Moura and Greta Lee play a married couple who gets trapped with their two kids when a strange rainfall seals them in their home. They struggle to survive while never quite understanding just what's going on. There will undoubtedly be many moments when you'll ask, hey, what about... The screenwriters don't cover their bases, which undermines the proceedings. Director Louis Leterrier pumps up the action in the final scenes, but The Last House is a slow-moving sci-fi thriller. Well, that's it for this edition of Freeze Frame. Until next time, I'm Russ Simmons with Fox 4 and KKFI-FM.
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0: Thank you, Russ. Russ has been doing these features here on KKFI for a good 15 years, probably longer. We're happy to play the feature on the air. He has a good perspective on a lot of the films. Hasn't liked a whole lot lately, and maybe sometime we can get him to talk about that. He also appeared. Sometimes people confuse this, so I'm going to clear it up now. He also appeared on the Walt Bodine Show doing movie interviews. He and the now late Charles Ferrugia, who also had a show here on KKFI, and others would go on Walt Bodine's show on KCUR. Can I say KCUR on KKFI?
5: About what year did Walt Bodine's shows end? Remember?
0: How long has it been?
5: Yeah, it's been probably 15 years, maybe. I don't know, something like that.
0: Probably more than 10 now.
5: Yeah.
0: I remember I went to the luncheons that Walt always liked to attend. Walt liked to attend luncheons where there were other people from his era in the business there. And, you know, unfortunately, over the years, there's not that many of the really old people. And I shouldn't put it that way.
1: Well, he was a reporter, wasn't he, originally, way back when?
0: With the paper, the Star, and even a small paper even before the Star. And he talked on occasion on the of the things he covered. And he was lucky to be in the right place at the right time talking about various stories that were going on. And he broke some stories. But, was it Channel 4? I believe it was Channel 4 owned the Star in those days. So it's where, I think there's condominiums in that building there now.
1: Yeah.
0: But he talked about working there, and sometimes he did both. He wrote and then did some news on the television and then went back and wrote. And
1: that was definitely a different era.
0: It was a different era. So people wouldn't appreciate that today because you'd be crossing back and forth. And even then, he said, people said, well, now this is only one side of the story, Walt. Why are you doing it? And he told stories about this all the time. Even mentioned some particular acts. I remember him, should I go here? One of his beats was the downtown, actually just north of downtown, municipal airport.
1: Oh, yes.
0: And
1: now called the Wheeler Airport.
0: It's the Wheeler Airport now. When they were originally building that airport, they weren't sure exactly where to put it. But the great flyer out of St. Louis flew the Spirit of Lindbergh, flew the Spirit of St. Louis all the way over the Atlantic Ocean the first time that had ever been done. Now, nowadays, everyone, even I, have flown over that ocean several times.
1: Yeah.
0: So it was really exciting. But Lindbergh actually picked the spot where the Wheeler Airport is right now.
1: I was privileged to go up into that control tower maybe 10 years ago, and that was the most fascinating tour. It was really great.
0: Oh, yeah.
1: And, of course, when we had the World Cup visitors in here, almost every country flew their teams into downtown airport, Wheeler Airport.
0: Was that easier than going up north, further north?
1: And they still have the capacity for the big jets there, the big long runs.
0: That was quite the place, according to Walt Bodine, because that was one of the places where, you know, as you're a reporter, you're looking for stories. Where are you going to get people from out of town as they're flying across the country? Because you must remember, going from coast to coast was very difficult to do. So they almost always stopped in Kansas City. It became the hub, as they call it today, of TWA, which is in the years, I'm not sure about the exact years, but Howard Hughes owned TWA for a while.
1: For a while, yeah.
0: And those condos, I'm going to call them condos, but they're really duplexes in North Kansas City. I know people who have had apartments there, and you just divide, you build a regular house, you divide it in half, and people rented on both sides.
1: Yeah.
0: And those were specifically built by Mr. Hughes for his employees so they could live close to where their work was, which was not all that far away.
1: Sure.
0: That was, and that's why that is the way. And so when they say that, people say, well, they saw Howard Hughes wandering around. That's not an older person's bad memory. That probably actually happened because he actually got involved in things like that. That's why he built the housing there and all of that. But that's why the airport was downtown like that. But it was a part of the of the Walt Bodine beat, so to speak. And he later had a show on WHB called Night Beat. But in his book, and this comes from his books, he's written three as far as I know, and I've read them all. Because if you were flying from the West Coast to the East Coast or the other way around, you stopped in Kansas City while you were refueled and the plane was cleaned out. And, more food was added to the kitchen on the plane, so you would see celebrities, and he talked about being near in one of the booths. It's been in books, so I don't know why I hesitate. But Gary Cooper and Patricia Neal were having a romance. He was a married man; she was not. And he said he actually witnessed one of their discussions about their relationship. And someone asked him, says, well, did you write about it in the paper? He said, only in a sketchy way.
1: It was different then, wasn't it?
0: It really was. They did not go into the personal matters. And that's the way he felt about Cooper and Neal, as they had this very important relationship discussion in one of the booths. At the small restaurant cafeteria, which I don't know is there or not, because I haven't been in the old airport in quite a while. But that's where they hung up and show stories. He talked about Hope and Crosby. He said those discussions weren't of any significant nature. They were just joking around, and the humor might have been a little more blue than they would actually than they would actually do on their radio or television broadcast. But he got a lot of very interesting stories there, especially if a political figure was there getting quotes. But it was because his beat was municipal airport, and he just talked fondly about those days and the things that happened.
1: I guess it was a little bit of a problem sometimes getting out with the fog and all that, being close to the river.
0: Being close to the river, And if you landed going north to south, I guess that was a main concern, because compared to today, the runway was very short. Now, I remember landing in a plane that was flying. We had come from, me and a friend, we had come from Washington, D.C., and stopped in St. Louis, and then flew on to Kansas City, and we landed on that short airport. And I remember one of the ladies a few rows behind us saying, this is a very short runway here. Have they ever gone in the river? And of course, the stewardess, as they were called in those days, they referred to as stewardesses. She said, she goes, no, not to my knowledge. But it was a very short runway. As soon as those wheels hit down, you could hear those back engines firing, slowing the plane down. So I suppose it's always possible, but they still land big planes there.
1: If the
0: pilots are skilled enough,
1: yeah,
0: that happens. And
1: that gave them so many options with the World Cup, because almost all of them landed
0: there.
1: Oh, sure.
0: Yeah. Was it the teams, though? They didn't actually, the commercial airlines don't really land there much.
1: No, it was just
0: anywhere.
1: Charters mostly. Yeah.
0: When there's a presidential visit, and all presidents, not just the one now, they usually land down
1: it's
0: there.
1: It's so convenient to downtown.
0: It is, and it's an easy accent across the bridges, which a lot of them are being fixed now, so they don't have that access.
1: Yeah.
0: I remember one time when the Chiefs and the Miami Dolphins were rumored to be in trade talks with each other. And this was accelerated by someone who had business at the downtown airport. There are still private firms that have a headquarters down there, especially for freight and things mm-hmm. like that. And while he was there, the Miami Dolphin owner plane was there. And of course, it was decorated as you would expect.
1: Sure.
0: Dolphin painted, you know, on the outside of it. And they said, well, this is proof. The Chiefs are in hot trade talks with the Dolphins over whomever it was at the time. I don't think anything came out of that. He was in town for another reason. The owner of the Dolphins at that time was heavily involved in, I don't know how else to say it, the trash business, owned several trash companies in the South, and was negotiating to get some trash pickup and disposal units here in the Kansas City area. That was his reason. Now, that gentleman has long since passed from the scene. But at that time, you know, his Miami Dolphins were bought and paid for by him being, I believe it was Republic. But don't trust me on that. But he owned that.
1: Yeah,
0: so his being there. But it was downtown airport. I guess they thought that that would hide the news from the media, but all of the stations at the time and the paper were writing quotes of all of that, and that was all of that. But eventually, Howard Hughes sold TWA and bought hotels in Las Vegas, which changed his life, changed the history of Kansas City, and changed the history of Las Vegas.
1: Yes.
0: In many ways, all that. Everywhere he went, he was involved in something.
1: He was an entrepreneur, that's for sure.
0: And I'm told from people who were around then, and some of these gentlemen are no longer with us, so I can't have them on the air, but they said that, at one time, Hughes wanted to become the premier golfer in the world. So he played everywhere, really. But like a lot of his other things, that only lasted for a short time, mm-hmm. lost interest, and then went back.
1: Went to the next best thing, huh?
0: He was working on, the big plane. He hated the name Spruce Goose.
1: Yeah.
0: He absolutely hated that. But that caught on with the papers and all of that. So they continued to call it that. And he was trying to get the mail. This was a long time ago, folks. He was trying to get a mail contract to carry U.S. mail. So he had to do a lot of jumping
1: around. Spruce Goose didn't fly very many flights, did it?
0: No, only one real flight. Yeah. And it's somewhere in, is it Long Beach now where it was? This
1: someplace
0: is where
1: California,
0: the incidents happened. But he did a lot of those. But he of course, started it. Eventually lost interest in it. Before that, he had been involved in motion pictures, and I wish I could remember which movie it was. But here he was at the garage helping the mechanics, probably instructing and watching like an eagle every mechanic as to what they were doing. He was working on that. And one of his movie directors suddenly appeared. And Hughes, of course, says, what are you doing down here? I mean, you're supposed to be working on some movies we have in production.
1: Mm-hmm.
0: Another interest of his that he lost interest in. And if you read the books about him, you can read the stories about that. But the man handed him a trophy and said, I'm just here. Your movie just won. It wasn't best movie, but it was a premiere And he just handed Hughes the Oscar. Oscar looked at it, handed it back to him, and said, "Well, I'm a little busy now. We can talk about it later." But he would lose interest in things.
1: Wasn't a big deal at that point.
0: Apparently. One of his that was one of his downfalls in business, actually, and all that. But that's the reason that TWA grew so much here. And then when he sold it, it stayed here for a while. And I know a lot of people that worked there over the years.
1: Yeah, I've known several people who had a family connection.
0: I've dated several women whose fathers worked there.
1: Yeah.
0: So they all told a lot of stories about that. And it was very interesting. We're speaking with Carol Orch, the past president of the Astronomical League of Kansas City. He's sitting in for Christopher Peacock, who is supposed to be here. Christopher Peacock, the executive director of the Black Repertory Theater of Kansas City. And that's what we were going to talk about today. The Black Repertory Theater needs your help. If you could go to their website at brtkc.org, and I have some numbers here, but I'm not sure which number goes to whom and all of that. But they're trying to rebuild here. The previous executive director resigned within the last month. So they're kind of rebuilding over there. And I wanted to talk to them today at the plans they had. They had plans to move to the 18th and Vine era, where the theater, one of the theaters is being refurbished, and it was going to house a collection of past black films from the past over the years. And that is still going to happen as far as I know. They were going to share the space with the Black Repertory Theater, who was going to be doing some of their shows there. And I just wanted to hear from Christopher how that relationship was coming along when they would open up their first show in the 18th and Vine area. I'm not sure when now, but we were going to find out today. So I don't imagine you happen to know.
1: No. Apparently more will be revealed later.
0: Much later. I hope not too much later. Yeah. But that was the subject we were going to cover today with the new executive director, Christopher Peacock. Whenever he makes it, we'll have him on. But in his stead here, we have Carol Orge, the manager of the day on Tuesdays. And whenever anything technical happens, which happened earlier.
1: Yes, it did. Yesterday, in fact. But we put a nice Band-Aid on it.
0: Well, that's why you didn't hear the opening song. But I'll play it twice next week. How's that? And we'll get it going with that. But Carol is been here for quite some time and travels a lot, so it's always interesting to call him in and talk about what the activities of the Astronomical League of Kansas City is doing. Carol being a past president of the organization, if you had this interest in, I've probably asked this before in different ways, but this interest you have in astronomy and things like that, did that start at a young age?
1: I've always been curious about the sky, but it was after I was an adult when I actually got into it.
0: Now, the Astronomical League, not under Carol's presidency now, someone else
1: that's correct.
0: Has that title.
1: They get the headaches. I could go underground in Cincinnati and let others worry about the logistics of the convention.
0: Oh, sure.
1: So that was nice.
0: Well, if you're interested in this, I'm going to ask Carol how you might attend one of the Astronomical
1: sure.
0: League events,
1: yeah.
0: How often they are, and what kinds of things happen.
1: Now, the Astronomical League is the umbrella group of approximately 200 organizations across the country, and membership-wise, there's about 25,550 members, they told us in Cincinnati. That was our current rate. So we're widespread across the country. And next year, in the month of July of 2027, the convention will be held in Billings, Montana. And that's out there where there's wonderful dark skies.
0: Yeah.
1: And I have a feeling they will change the hours of the convention just slightly, maybe not starting quite as early in the day, maybe around 10:30 or something, 11 a.m., so that people can be out observing would be my guess.
0: So you're expecting to get some good views of things up there.
1: Yeah, but I don't think we've ever had a convention in Montana, so we're testing that and just see how that goes. I think it'll go fine. They've got a new convention center in Billings, we were just told. So that's going to be a good experience. As far as the local club, the Astronomical Society of Kansas City, we have a monthly meeting at Haig Hall on the campus of UMKC, the fourth Friday of the month at 7 p.m., always an interesting speaker. And in addition, on top of Haig Hall, there is an observatory. It's called the Warco Observatory. It's a little hard to pronounce, so I'll just call it Warco Observatory. It's open through the end of October, each Friday night. So that would be a good thing to see. You can see the brighter objects, the planets, and that sort of thing from that location on top of Royal Hall. So you don't have to make reservations. You just show up, and it's there.
0: Are there particular evenings when the public is invited to go there?
1: Yeah, public's invited. It's sponsored by UMKC and the Astronomical Society of Kansas City. And also down at the observatory, which is in Lewisburg, Kansas, Lewis Young Park, we're open every Saturday night down there through October on a donation basis. And so we'd invite you to come down. And also, for you people who maybe like to get out with other stargazers, we have the annual star party. It's called the Heart of America Star Party, which will be held. We have a large area in the in that part of the world, and it is going to be held this year in October, early October. I don't have the exact notes in front of me, but that information is on the website of the Astronomical Society of Kansas City, askc.org.
0: Yeah. Well, thanks for all of this information for people that are interested. They don't always know where to go. I remember visiting the observatory was it Royal Hall or Haig Hall? Which one was it?
1: Royal Hall.
0: Royal Hall.
1: Yeah, yeah.
0: And it's on top. And you can.
1: Right.
0: I remember looking at some event back in it was the 80s, I think.
1: Yeah. And there's one of our former members, I'll keep this short, I know we're close on time.
0: No, sorry.
1: One of our former members built a telescope, a planetary telescope, gives wonderful views of Saturn and Jupiter and other planets.
0: Now, somewhere in town, I know they don't have, before the museum up in Northeast Kansas City was built, they had, what did they call that?
1: A planetarium.
0: A planetarium. Yeah. Now, that is not there. It is somewhere else.
1: It was disbanded, and I won't get information about where that is, but let's just say that it's in the possession of the Astronomical Society of Kansas City.
0: Oh, really?
1: Yeah.
0: Okay. Are you going to bring it back at some point? I remember how exciting that was to sit there in grade school. I'm not trying to age, Carol. Right. And looking at the planetarium, and they would show things on the ceiling right above where all the kids were sitting. And
1: yeah, it was an old-fashioned version, but they sure got a lot of mileage out of that unit. Yeah,
0: it was a wonderful, exciting thing to do. And it was at the old museum, which is being refurbished and piece by piece being opened again. Yep. I need to have the museum people on again. It's been very exciting. Thanks for sitting in today.
1: My pleasure.
0: Well, it's always exciting to talk to you and everything you have going on. See, I avoided asking him about all the partying in Cincinnati. I don't think he and his wife are really into that deeply, I don't think. But a convention is a convention.
1: That's right.
0: And people from Kansas City usually get involved in things like that.
1: That's right. They find a way to do it.
0: Thank you very much.
1: Sure.
0: Carol Orge, past president of the Astronomical League of Kansas City. They have meetings. Do they have a website? I should have asked.
1: Well, askc.org.
0: Okay.
1: But for the national organization, which I was just president of and immediate past president, that is astronomicalleague.org, and it has lots of information about our national situation.
0: Yeah, and now don't forget the Black Repertory Theater of Kansas City. They're reorganized. They have some challenges, and sooner rather than later, we'll have Christopher Peacock back on the show again to talk about all of that. Their website, brtkc.org. And there's just a lot going on. It's if the plans continue as they were, they're going to be down in the 18th and Vine area, which is a perfect place for their museum, near the baseball museum, near the Gem Theater, and all of that. So there you go, brtkc.org. Links Mix is coming up next, and he has some exciting things for you coming up today. So until next we meet, ladies and gentlemen, at that cross in the road, I'm Michael Hoag. We'll see you next time.

Good morning, Kansas City. 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It's 10 o'clock on Tuesday, and that means it's time for Link's Mix. I'm Mixmaster Link, here to bring you the year in music, 2008. It's been a couple weeks since we did the year in music, 2007. This one was an interesting year for me. 2008 was the year I turned 50. Believe it or not. And

surprisingly, when I went through the list of 2008 Billboard Hot 100 there, I thought, man, I recognize like all these songs by women. Then was in the Annie's Chick Mix I received way back in 2008. So it was pretty cool. We got a couple different sets we're going to start with today, hearing from the boys, but then we're going to have like an hour and a half straight of female artists from 2008. It's pretty exciting stuff. Hope you dig it. We're going to start off, though, with from the top five. Two of these are from the top five on the hip-hop side of the world. Here we go. Let me talk.

Well, we started that set off with the song Low from Flo Rida featuring T-Pain. That came from the 2008 Flo Rida album called Mail on Sunday. Then we heard from Lil Wayne featuring Static Major doing Lollipop from the 2008 album The Carter 3. And then finally, T.I. featuring Rihanna did Live Your Life from the 2008 release, Paper Trail. Lowe finished the year at number one on the top 100. Lil Wayne was at number four. That T.I. song was number 37, but I asked my son, who's into that kind of stuff, he said, what's a good banger to be my third song there? And he gave me that one. This next set, we're going to start off with the number five song in the nation from One Republic, and then keeping it going with that kind of pop rock vibe. Are you ready for That Side of the World?

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2: All right. Well, that last set, we started off with One Republic doing Apologize from their 2007 album Dreaming Out Loud. That reached number 5 at the year-end top 100 chart for 2008. But, you know, there was an album that came out in 2008 from a band called Coldplay that you just can't believe that it didn't get in the top 10 at least. But coming in at number 13 was the song Viva La Vida from the 2008 release Viva La Vida or Death and All His Friends. It may have been a matter of timing that if it came out in, say, October, November, it didn't have that much time to chart because the year was ending, but you know, still pretty good. For the third one, just to round out a nice set of three, I went to the albums that were released in 2008. And I thought we had a pretty similar vibe there with the band Not a Surf from their 2008 release Lucky. The song Beautiful Beat. All right, well, now we're going to start Uninterrupted Women until the very last set. Between now and then, it's just going to be ladies, ladies, ladies. We're starting off with Leona Lewis, who finished the year at number 2 on the charts. Alicia Keys was number 3. And then I threw in with them Sarah Bareilles, who finished at number 7. Here we go with the ladies of 2008.

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1: That's right. You can see the mix master himself on the Rock Island Bridge. I've been doing the MC work for that pre-party for, I don't know, 8 years now, something like that. What a great time CMF Music Festival is. Be sure and check it out. So that last song, we heard The Ladies from the Top. Leona Lewis, from her 2007 release Spirit, brought us Bleeding Love, finished the year 2008 at number two. At number three was Alicia Keys with No One, from her 2007 album As I Am. And then finally, Sarah Bareilles, from her 2007 release, Little Voice, came in at number seven with Love Song. Well, we're going to keep going in order here. At number 12 was Rihanna. Number 14, Katy Perry. Number 18, Natasha Bedingfield. And number 21, Kobe Collette. Here we go.

That was Colby Kaylet doing Bubbly. That is just, that's a pretty, pretty song. The whole album, which was entitled Coco, came out in 2007. Great, great stuff. I hope you've enjoyed that set as much as I did. It's reminiscent of old mixes, which, you know, you get, and it really, this stuff is 18 years old. Hard to believe that much time has passed us by. Start off with Rihanna doing Take a Bow. That came out as a single, and when she reissued Good Girl Gone Bad in 2008 as Good Girl Gone Bad Reloaded, she added it into the mix. Followed that by Katy Perry from her 2008 One of the Boys. We heard her song I Kissed a Girl. And Natasha Bedingfield from her 2008 album, we heard the title track, Pocket Full of Sunshine. 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We're bringing you the year in music, 2008. We've had those last two sets exclusively the women. We're going to keep that going for at least two more sets. We're starting off with a song from Jordan Sparks that was number 30 on the year-end charts, and the rest of them are all uncharted. But the uncharted territory is a good place to go sometimes. Here we go.

0: forgotten about us.
1: Don't forget.
2: All right, in that last set, we start off with Jordan Sparks from her self-titled 2007 debut album, Her of American Idol Beginnings. Song reached number 30 on the 2008 charts. It was Tattoo. Then the next three all came from albums that were released in 2008. First, Sheryl Crow's album, Detours. We heard the song Now That You're Gone. Then Pink's Funhouse brought us the song Sober. And then finally, the title track from Demi Lovato's album, Don't Forget. We're doing the year in music from 2008, revisiting 18 years ago to see what it's all about. Coming up next set, we've got four more songs, all again being from not charting at the year end top 100, but man, makes you wonder, should they have been? Here we go.

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2: 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We're doing the year in music from 2008, and it's all about the ladies. We started off with some men on the hip-hop side and then some on the rock side, but it's been all ladies since then. We started off that last set with Brandi Carlile doing the title track from her album. It was actually released in 2007, made noise in 2008. The Story. What a great, great song by her. That was the first time I'd ever heard Brandi Carlile, and I've been addicted ever since. From 2008, Adele had her debut album titled 19, which was her age at the time. We heard the song Chasing Pavements. And then from the Swedish chanteuse Anne Bruin, we heard her version of the Alphaville hit Big in Japan. Very laid back acoustic sounding. It was from her 2008 album Changing of the Seasons, issued as a bonus track in subsequent releases. And then Kate Vogel from her 2008 album, Don't Look Away, we heard Wish You Were. And in fact, that was the acoustic version, which was a bonus track as well. Hope you've been digging on the ladies so far. I got three more for you. First, we got Yael Naim from Israel doing a song that you will all recognize. Then we hear from Morcheeba and then Sia. Here we go.

That was Sia from her 2008 release, Some People Have Real Problems. We heard Soon We'll Be Found. Start off with Yael Naim from Israel from her self-titled 2007 release. The song was entitled New Soul, although you may remember it from being in an Apple, I think it was an Apple laptop commercial. Can you remember? In 2008, imagine 2008. Did we even have smartphones back then? I mean, they were, I think it was a thin laptop and the thin book or something like that. And they thought that was revolutionary, but it was a great song to introduce a product with. I've been digging that song since I first heard it. In the middle there, we heard from the band Morcheeba from the 2008 release Dive Deep. The song was Enjoy the Ride and featured guest Judy Tsuki on the vocals. Well, I hope you've been digging on the ladies from 2008 here. We're going to take a little break here and hear from a couple of boys. Maybe not your most familiar ones, Matt Costa, and starting off with Hawksley Workman. Check them out.

right. That was kind of lovely, I thought. I hope you guys dug that, too. That was Matt Costa on the second one there from the 2008 releases Unfamiliar Faces, the song Vienna. And start things off with Canadian singer-songwriter and musician Hawksley Workman from his 2008 release Between the Beautifuls. It was both of these albums I just came across when I was looking at all the albums that came out in 2008 and was digging both of them in the Hawksley Workman. I downloaded a couple songs from that. It was some pretty good stuff. The one we heard was Piano Blink. Well, let me let you know that coming up next at noon is Vital Vibrations with DJ Jams, bringing you great stuff. Next week, I won't be here. In my place will be the man. I said the man. I mean the one and only Dub. Yeah, my old friend Dub's going to be sitting in for me. And he's got a guest DJ, and they're going to have a great show for you. So be sure and check that out. I'll be back in 2 weeks with the Year in Music 2009. We're going back to the ladies for our last song. Peace, love, and KKFI, everybody.

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I'm your girl, DJ Jams. 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I hope you guys are enjoying your Tuesday or whatever day you're listening. You guys will have to tell me somehow if you're listening on the archive and if you listen to the replays, or if you don't happen to catch it live, maybe because you're on the other side of the world. 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And on all of the platforms, you'll just find Vital Vibrations Radio. How are you guys feeling today? I'm feeling okay. I'm feeling pretty good. But it's just life. Life is lifin'. But I'm feeling good. Don't get it the wrong way. I do want to let you guys know that next week and the week after, we're going to have people subbing for Vital Vibrations Radio, and they're from two of my favorite shows here at KKFI. So I'm super excited, and I hope that you guys continue to tune in the next 2 weeks. Next week, we have DJ Silky San, and the week after that, we'll have Dub. Dub's coming back from Dub's Groove. Since he retired his show just a couple months ago, he still wants to come host some shows here. So they're going to do their version of Vital Vibrations Radio. I hear that they're going to do a lot of reggae and a lot of old school reggae. So I'm super excited to hear the vibes that they bring. And even if it's not just strictly reggae, I think it's going to be a really good vibe. There's not really a chance to listen to Dub's Groove show, but there's still a chance to listen to Silky San. She's every Monday from 4 to 6 p.m. And you can hear her show, which is really cool. Really cool vibe. Everyone mixes it up here. Not really everyone or anyone plays just one specific genre. A lot of our shows are a blend. So I hope you enjoy. KKFI is a really cool radio station. We've got really cool DJs here playing some really cool stuff over the air. What we started with was a song called Burn One by Fortunate You. It was also their Sugar Shack session version of the song. So Sugar Shack sessions means that it's just recorded live. A lot of times they have it in front of an audience, and it's like the acoustic version of their song. So that was Burn One. That's a really good one. I like it. Right now we're listening to the Lioness Order Rhythm by the Oneness Band. And up next in this next set of music, we have Johnny Go Figure, Groundation, Chronix, Londrell, and I think we got a local artist in this next set too. We have Bodacious Thing on this next set of music. I hope you guys enjoy. I hope you stay tuned. If you have any song requests, maybe I can get them in today.

or if you just want to chat, call the studio line. It's on our KKFI website, or it's 816-931-5534. And you guys, after today's show, I'll be back in September. And yeah. If you guys still want to hear the archive of last week's show with Nicolette Page and her husband, Darian Davis, we talked about their trip to Africa and the things that they're doing here in Kansas City as well. And it was a really, really cool show that's still in the archive for one more week. So check that out. And we're going to get back to some music, and I have some concerts to tell you guys about later on in the show. So just stay tuned. You love it here. It's Vital Vibrations Radio right here on 90.1 FM.

top wise, get the hillside wise up now. 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Yeah, man. 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

0: Hello, my friends. You are tuned in to Vital Vibrations Radio. I'm DJ Jams, bringing you vibes that are vital from a host that is ITEL. And you're listening to 90.1 FM KKFI Kansas City Community Radio. Hope you guys are doing amazing. I continue to do this show so that I can spread these good vibes because for me, sometimes music is the only thing that helps, the only thing that understands, the only place where I can just be myself and not have to worry about another human being there physically to validate or confirm or to comfort you. So I just really love music for its ability to just be your friend, if that makes sense. I know it makes sense to you guys, and I know that you guys can relate as well, and that's probably one of the reasons you come back here every week. So I'm extremely grateful and honored to have that, you know, be a part of what I do and what I can share with you guys, and that we can meet in the middle on that same page. So I hope you guys liked this last set of music. We started with a song called Vinyl Lover by Johnny Go Figure. Shout out to all the vinyl DJs. I went to Funk on the Rooftop last night, and it was like, I don't really know what I was saying about it, but Funk on the Rooftop last night, all the DJs had just 45s, which was really cool. There was like about four DJs, and it was just a really cool vibe hearing like these different DJs play whatever music that they liked and see how it flows together, and just being there watching people dance and have a good time and catching up with some old friends. So that was fun. I enjoyed that. Shout out to those DJs that were there last night. Funk on the Rooftop, I think they do it like every month or so, every week, he said. I'll be back. I'll be checking it out. I think it's just really interesting that it was all 45s instead of like any full-length albums or anything like that. It's crazy that these people build up their collections like that. But anyways, this first song that I played was called Vinyl Lover, and in the song he mentions like, I don't want to spend my money on anything else besides vinyl records. I know a few people like that. Anyways, guys, the next song I played is called Candle Burning by Groundation. After that, we played a song called Safe and Sound by Chronix. After that, we played a song called Let the Trauma Go by Londrell. It's a good one. Find the message and the music. Sometimes I play songs and they're just, like, to me, it sounds a little bit cheesy, but when I, like, slow down and really listen to the lyrics of the song rather than fully how the song sounds, then I'm kind of impressed and, like, actually moved by the lyrics. Writing and making music is extremely hard, so you can't expect every song to just be really, really good in all aspects, but I really enjoy like paying attention deeply to the lyrics that someone took the time to like create and put into a song. So, and not that that song is cheesy, but just saying that in general, that song is called Let the Trauma Go by Londrell. After that, we played a song by a local artist that was Get Loose by Bodacious Thang, and I really enjoyed that one too. Right now we're playing Love, Love, Love by Bossa Bossa. I enjoy it too. We're going to have a few messages and then we're going to get back to the music. Thank you so much for tuning in to Vital Vibrations Radio right here on 90.1 FM, KKFI, Kansas City Community Radio.
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my darkest night, girl, you've been new. Tell you things ever feel so right that you have to start hide when you see what you're into. Wanna talk, I'ma dive and begin to. Wanna spar every chance when we get in a steer. How she said, could I hear set a twin too?

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I love you guys. Thanks so much. I've gotten some calls and some messages. Thank you guys for tuning in. 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The coolest community radio station in Kansas City. In this last set of music, we started with a song called Still Blooming by Protege and Lila Ike, and that is an Izzy Beats remix of the song In Bloom with, of course, Lila and Protege. I like that remix. After that, we played a song called We're in Love by Dennis Brown. After that, we played a song called Feeling Soul by Bob Andy. Then we played another remix. This is by Coco Rocco, and it's called Da Do Da. If you guys would like to know the songs and the names and the albums and

0: Metal by the Isley Brothers as well. Told you guys we had some concert announcements. Guess what? The Isley Brothers are coming to Kansas City. I know, that's actually insane. That's so cool. The Isley Brothers are coming to Kansas City on Saturday, September 26th. It's going to be at the Municipal Auditorium. Doors at 6, showtime at 8. And they also have Jubu with them, and he's formerly of Maze. I hear he's a guitar player and he's really, really good. And yeah, that's just a super exciting show. Isley Brothers, September 26th, Kansas City Municipal Auditorium. Also on that same night, you guys, is the Diggable Planets. They're going to be here in Kansas City at the Madrid Theater. And I honestly need help deciding which show I want to go see. Do I want to go see Diggable Planets or do I want to see the Isley Brothers? Totally different vibes, but like both legendary groups. How do you decide? So I'm honestly asking for feedback. That's all I got for that set of music. We're going to play some more music and some other concerts to tell you about, I guess, in the next set after we play those songs. Sometimes I feel like I forget things, but maybe not. I'll just go ahead and remind you guys that the next 2 weeks I'm going to have subs on my show. So make sure you still tune in and catch out their Vital Vibes, because it's going to be really good. Next week we're going to have Silky San, DJ Silky San of Silky San Soul Sensations, every Monday from 4 to 6 p.m. here on KKFI. And we're going to have Dubs Groove covering the first week of September. I believe that's actually just September 1st. He's going to cover for Vital Vibrations, and his show used to be Wednesday from 4 to 6. So it's something about that 4 to 6 hour that has really good DJs, and I'm just really excited and grateful for them to cover on my show. Thank you guys. They're my friends and they have amazing music, and I look up to them, and I'm just really excited to see what they play for us. So yeah, we're going to get into some more music. This next song is a new release from Erykah Badu and The Alchemist. It is called Witch Doctor, which has a phenomenal music video. If you have a chance, check it out. Thanks for tuning in to Vital Vibrations.
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0: It's your girl DJ Jams bringing you vibes that are vital from a host that is Ital. 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I know you guys are enjoying the vibes of today's show. Thank you so much. And this last set of music, we started with a new release. It's called Witch Doctor by Erykah Badu and featuring The Alchemist. If you look at the album that they put out, it says, sorry, we don't have a album name yet or something like that. Super cool. I'm super excited for that. I just love Erykah's vibe. She's like, I'm going to put this out and I don't even have a name, but the music's coming out. This is the time. I love when people aren't worried about the small details. They just are like, I want to put out my music. I want to put out my thing. And I'm not going to worry about if it's perfect. Like, the creative flow is going right now, and so just let it. Really cool, really cool, really cool. All right, so that was Witch Doctor by Erykah Badu. After that, we played a song called Fertile Soil by Free Soul and featuring Londrell. That's off of an album called When the Flowers Bloom. After that, we played one of our favorite artists here on Vital Vibrations. We played a song by Mike Love. That song was called Promised Land, and that was performed at Sugar Shack. So again, an acoustic version of the song. I like Mike Love songs because they're always really long. And he's just a vibe, a loving human being. After that, we played a song called Conquerors by Average Steve. Right now, we're playing the Smooth Instrumental by Santana. And guess what, you guys? Carlos Santana is going to be in Kansas City, too. He's going to be here on August 26th at Morton Amphitheater. It's a new theater. It's going to be Carlos Santana and the Doobie Brothers. And I'm super excited. I am just going to melt seeing Santana. And also at Morton, there's going to be Wu-Tang Clan September 2nd. There's probably not any songs by Wu-Tang Clan I can play here, but I do think that some of you guys are fans and you might enjoy that show as well. And some other things put on by some local people. There's Evening of the Elements that is happening Saturday, August 29th. And there's information on the Vital Vibrations radio page about that. And there's also the Vibrant Vegan Fest that I'm super excited for. It's a 4-day camping festival. I know I talked about it a little bit last year. But for my vegan homies that are listening, shout out to you guys and even people who aren't vegan. For real, it's for everyone. But the festival is called Vibrant Vegan Festival, and it's 4 or 5 days, and there's camping options. You have your RV, you can get a cabin. So if that's interesting to you, just look it up and catch those vibes if you'd like. I'm just here to share some information and to tell the people about what's going on and tell them about what other cool things the local people in Kansas City are producing. I know we have a lot of really cool traveling artists that come through, but there's also really cool things happening here in Kansas City. So yeah, and I share a lot on my social media pages, so make sure you guys share your flyers with me and I will reshare them for you. But thank you so much for tuning in to Vital Vibrations Radio. Got some more music coming up. This next song I'm going to play is a classic. It may be overplayed, but the song's just really been on my heart, and I like the lyrics. It's a Bob Marley song, so of course it's overplayed, but in the lyrics he's talking about, you know, many people might chant you down when they see your light, and they may tell you that you're wrong, but everything is all right. And we're just going to keep walking. And we're just going to keep going. We're not here to be justified by man. We're doing this for the Most High and the higher power, that whatever that is for you. But anyways, the song has just been on my heart, so I'm going to play it for you guys. And I hope that you guys enjoy it. It's a banger. There's no Bob Marley song that's not a banger. But anyways, we'll get to the music. You're listening. I love you guys. We're listening to Vital Vibrations Radio right here on 90.1 FM, KKFI, Kansas City Community Radio. And actually, you guys, We're going to play a promo first. We're going to tell you about Crossroads Music Fest, which is a really cool festival that's been happening for over 20 years here in Kansas City. Speaking of things produced by local people, it has lots of local artists, lots of friends, lots of good vibes. So listen to listen to this promo. We got two promos coming your way, and then we've got this really killer song by Bob Marley and the Wailers called Exodus. Thanks so much for tuning in to Vital Vibrations Radio. I love you guys.
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Hello, friends. Once again, it's your girl DJ Jams, bringing you vibes that are vital from a host that is ITAL. And you're listening to Vital Vibrations Radio right here on 90.1 FM KKFI Kansas City Community Radio. That was quick, wasn't it? So yeah, you heard Exodus by Bob Marley and the Wailers. Right now we're listening to a song called Adwa by, guess, Coco Roco, one of my favorites right now. So I hope you guys are enjoying their vibes too. Coco Roco has really like inspired me to release the hard chains that I have on having such, you know, a reggae show. This is allowing me to experiment a little and bring in some different vibes, and I really like it. And I hope you guys do too. So yeah, you are caught up on the music that I played. I told you about next week's announcements and everything like that. Concerts. If there's anything else I'm missing, give me a call. We did have a birthday last week, one of our listeners' birthdays last week, and we couldn't announce it because we were doing an interview with Nicolette Page and her husband Darian Davis. They have Kansas City Urban Farm and Co-op and Soul Child Awakenings and some other cool stuff going on. So if you missed that interview or any part of it, make sure you go on the archive from last week, August 11th, and listen to it for the first time or listen to it again. It was really good. And we've gotten a few compliments about it, which I'm really grateful for that. It's really cool. But last week was Johnny's birthday, and he doesn't really want me to shout him out, but I appreciate Johnny Joe for listening, for calling, for being a supporter of the show, and I really hope that you had a great birthday last week. So happy, happy birthday to you. Happy birthday to all the other Leos. My son's a Leo, my granddad's a Leo, one of my nephews is a Leo. My mom had her wedding anniversary. And just, you know, Leo season is a great time to celebrate and to really soak up the sun for real. Like, Leos are just star of the show. And I love that for Leos and for everybody else who gets to enjoy Leo season. For those who understand astrology. I no longer say for those who believe in astrology because it's an actual science. You don't have to believe in it. It's just an actual science. So maybe you don't quite understand astrology fully, but it's not something that you believe in or don't believe in because it is an actual science, just like biology, just like chemistry. So that's just a little tidbit for you right there. We're going to end the show today with a very, very long song. It's 13 minutes. It's called Truth by Kamasi Washington. It's off of his album. It's called Harmony of Difference. So I hope you guys enjoy that. I'll be back in 2 weeks. Be very, very nice to Silky San and to DJ Dub from Dub's Groove for the next 2 weeks. Make sure you listen in and give them a call if you can. I will be listening. I will just be working. We got to do that sometimes, right? It's not all about fun. You got to work sometimes. But I'm grateful. I'm excited. I'm grateful for the break, but I will miss you guys, and I'll be really, really excited to come back in September. And again, you can contact me, Vital Vibrations Radio, Facebook, Instagram, or at gmail.com. Or if you're cool enough, you can text me if you have my phone number. I love you guys so much. Stay tuned for Jazz in the Afternoon. And after that, we have Beautician's Blues with Luscious Lynn and plenty of other amazing shows here at KKFI. All right, this next song is Truth by Kamasi Washington. I hope you guys enjoy. Peace and love until next time.

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1: I'm Max Pringle with these headlines. A long and grueling primary season is nearing its end in this midterm year. Primaries in Florida, Wyoming, California, and Alaska are grabbing attention. Republican-led redistricting efforts that have scrambled congressional maps and new battles between the Democratic establishment and the party's progressive wing have also complicated things. Today's contest will help shape the fiercely contested midterms this fall to determine control of Congress, where Republicans have a narrow edge. President Trump-backed Florida Representative Byron Donalds is running to succeed term-limited Florida Governor Ron DeSantis to become the first black governor of that state. In the Alaska Senate race, incumbent Republican Senator Dan Sullivan, a Trump ally, is facing another candidate also named Dan Sullivan. Also in the race is former U.S. Representative Mary Peltola. She was the first Alaskan native to serve in Congress, and she would become the first Alaska native senator if she wins this November. In California, meanwhile, a special election to decide who will serve out the remainder of disgraced Democratic Congressman Eric Swalwell's term in the House will be held today in his East Bay district. Swalwell resigned 4 months ago amid allegations of sexual abuse. State Senator Aisha Wahab and Bay Area Rapid Transit Board President Melissa Hernandez were the finalists in the June 16th special primary, in which the top two finishers, regardless of party affiliation, advanced to today's special election. Opening arguments are set to begin today in federal court in Oakland in the landmark trial of Facebook and Instagram parent company Meta. Attorneys general from California and dozens of other states are suing the social media company over its alleged child safety harms. The states are seeking extensive financial damages plus changes to how the company operates Facebook and Instagram. 29 states sued the tech giant in 2023 over child safety and privacy. The other 25 will go to trial later. The company also faces lawsuits in state courts. Meta said in a statement that it believes it has a strong case. The suit alleges Meta knowingly addicts children to its platforms and harms their mental health while collecting data on children under 13 without their parents' consent. Meta has denied the allegations. The 60-day deadline in the U.S.-Iran war ceasefire is expiring today. The U.S. launched the war along with Israel in February after talks to end Iran's nuclear ambitions stalled. An interim agreement reached in June has collapsed, and Washington and Tehran are even further apart than they were then. Stefan Dujarric is the spokesman for UN Secretary General Antonio Guterres. He said the UN would like to see the sides back at the negotiating table.
2: There is no military solution to this conflict. He urges the Islamic Republic of Iran and the United States to resume negotiations towards a peaceful and durable settlement as soon as possible, to avoid military action, and as well to lower the rhetoric that we've been hearing in recent days.
1: Talks appeared to be mostly indirect.

0: concrete commitment by Israel to the U.S. proposed plan. Hamas has already agreed to the proposal. American negotiators appear to acquiesce to Israeli demands that Hamas disarmament must come before any reconstruction of the devastated Palestinian enclave. Those are the Pacifica headlines. I'm Max Pringle.
1: 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I'm the Jazz Disciple, and this is Jazz in the Afternoon. I tell you, it's going to be a great time today. So let's get started with some music. Let's get things kicked off here with Pat Bianchi, his organ trio, with a nice jazz standard, Without a Song.

The Pat Bianchi Trio, a composition entitled Without a Song. This is taken from his project entitled A Higher Standard. Joining him on this project was Craig Abner on guitar and Byron Landham on the drums. Certainly hope you enjoyed that. We had to get things kicked up here, kicked off and warmed up a bit here for you. Sending a shout out to all the elder statesmen of jazz here in Kansas City, those of you over at University Health, St. Luke's, and Children's Mercy. So thank you for tuning in today, and hoping to hear from many of you that call in from time to time. Also, I'm hoping to hear from some new people this week. We have a chance to speak to people over the weekend. And sometimes that translates into new listeners, and I'm hoping that you tune in today, and if you did, let me know. We're 13 minutes past the hour of 2 o'clock, and once again, I'm the Jazz Disciple. This is 90.1 FM KKFI Kansas City, Kansas City's community radio. Let's slow things down a bit and move to a composition by pianist vocalist Dawn Clement. Composition entitled, I Think of You.

Deborah Brown, a composition entitled Mood Indigo. Certainly, I'm sure you're familiar with that tune. Taken from her CD entitled For the Love of Ivy, a tribute to Ivy Anderson, Deborah Brown with the Eric Enneke Jazz Express featuring Bart Van Leer and Benjamin Herman. Really nice, nice arrangement of that tune, different than anything I've heard before. But Deborah is always responsible for bringing you some innovation and great vocal talent. Really enjoy hearing her in Kansas City whenever we get a chance. We're 23 minutes past the hour of 2 o'clock and bringing you more music. Here's something now with the Brad Meldow Trio composition entitled Nice Pass. And it's going pretty fast. You might want to get your seatbelts to keep up with this one. Brad Meldow.

Once again, that was taken from the CD of Brad Meldow. Nice Pass is the name of that. Certainly hope you enjoyed that. I'd like to thank Craig for calling in today. Craig, you are definitely a diehard fan of KKFI. He said he contributes to the blues shows and the jazz shows during Pledge Drive. So, Craig, thank you so much for your generous contributions, and we would not be able to do this without contributions like yours to the station. So we really appreciate and thank you for that. Next up, we have something from our very own Bobby Watson. I had to reach back for this one. This is from one of the Smoke Sessions recordings. Bobby Watson, Made in America, featuring Stephen Scott on piano, Curtis Lundy bass, Lewis Nash on drums. And the name of this, again, is Made in America, featuring some of the wonderful inventors of our time. This is The Aviator. It's for Wendell Pruitt. Let's go to it right now. Bobby Watson.

0: Steve Cardenas, guitarist Steve Cardenas. Steve is originally from Kansas City, now residing in New York. A composition of his entitled Lost and Found. Joining him, there was John Coward on piano, Ben Allison bass, Brian Blade on drums. This whole CD is, man, it's really is a venture into creativity. This guy, his lyrical vocabulary is just beyond category. And he'll be performing here in Kansas City this Friday night, Steve Cardenas. And it's always great hearing him. He always brings in a wonderful group of guys with him. I believe he's performing with some local guys here in Kansas City, but they are equally as talented as you heard the support staff there on this recording. We're 43 minutes past the hour of 2 o'clock, and I think we should move on over to a couple of messages here, and I'll be right back with more music. We're coming back with a little nod to Charlie Parker, a composition of his entitled CC. Also, Dexter Gordon talking about bebop. And I think you'll enjoy, so please stick around. I'll be right back. I'm the Jazz Disciple. This is 90.1 FM KKFI Kansas City, Kansas City's community radio.
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0: We're back once again. I'm the Jazz Disciple, and before the break, we were listening to guitarist Steve Cardenas with a composition from his album entitled Blue Has a Range. And the tune that we were listening to from this project was Lost and Found. So let's go now to a little segment here, which is like a small tribute to Charlie Parker. It's a composition entitled CC, and Charlie Parker once said in an interview that he didn't know where the titles to some of these tunes came from, as the interviewer would, I think that at that time it was Symphony Sid doing the interview. And he said, man, we come in, we record the tunes, I leave the studio, and they just sit around and come up with names for the songs. And so I was like, wow, all this time I was thinking these were like meaningful titles that Parker, I'm pretty sure some of them were titles that he came up with, or someone out of the bebop era came up with. I guess many have said that Charlie Parker was the innovator and mind behind bebop, but Dizzy Gillespie was the institution. Dizzy Gillespie and Thelonious Monk said that they were the ones that were taking the pen to paper and writing down these melodies and really constructing the ideas that Parker was coming up with and plotting them out to what we know as bebop today. Just a few things that I've heard over the years. Who knows? I mean, there are probably many other people that participated in that, and I'm sure there are. But today, let's move on in our little mini tribute to Charlie Parker. This is from his CD entitled Swedish Schnapps. This is CeCe, Charlie Parker. Hope you enjoy it.

0: when I came into Eckstein's band, I was coming from Louis Armstrong, his big band, which was, they were still playing, the things from the 30s, Ain't Misbehaving, it's, all those type things. And so when I went into Eckstein's band, it was a big jump, a great leap forward. But of course, we didn't really know it at the time, that it really was such a radical step, because we were, we were doing not everything, but most things in a different way. I mean, different clothes and the caps, berets we were wearing, and the language. Everything was. It was another world, really. Because much of the language we use today comes from that period, slang, to dig, to be hip. It's that all these things, that came from that period of time. And and it was wartime, yes. And some of the cats had to go into service, and others beat it, so to speak, through all kind of funny stunts. Anything you could do to stay out, cats would do. But and New York was very special in those days, because of the 52nd Street and Minton's and a lot of other places, Savoy, and it was all happening then, like I say, it was all very, very, very exciting. And I know I'm very lucky to have come up in that era, because it was a very special time, and I came just at the right time. And the music with cats were changing from the swing music into the bebop thing,
1: And that was an interview done with a guy who's been credited to be the father of bebop on the tenor saxophone, Dexter Gordon. Now here he is on one of those bebop tunes, Grapple from the Apple, that was given credit to being a composition written by Charlie Parker. So here he is, Dexter Gordon, Grapple from the Apple.

0: Dexter Gordon, tenor saxophonist Dexter Gordon with Scrapple from the Apple. Bud Powell on piano, Pierre Michelot on the bass, and Kenny Clark, Kluk, on the drums, recorded in 1963. And that tune, Scrapple from the Apple, it was a signature Charlie Parker composition based off of the jazz standard Honeysuckle Rose. And when you find those bebop tunes that are written from original changes of another tune, they call it a contrafact. Fats Waller wrote the tune Honeysuckle Rose, but Charlie Parker came back with the Scrapple from the Apple, then he put his melody over the top of those changes. And if you listen closely, you can hear similarities of rhythm changes. I got rhythm on the B section, the bridge, and the A section of the changes, or the changes from Honeysuckle Rose. There you have it. And some really interesting conversations going on about these compositions. And I'd like to go now to Dexter Gordon giving his interview on Charlie Parker, known as Bird. Let's go to it right now. Dexter Gordon with his interview on Charlie Parker.
1: Bird was a very sensitive, intelligent man, very dedicated musician, human being, with a fantastic talent, creativeness. And he's left his imprint on music for centuries to come. He had it very rough. He did make his point, and like I said, his musical imprint was felt then and felt now and will be felt forever, as far as I can see.
2: I think musically he influenced everyone. You know, everyone has anything to do with music. It's hard for me to say exactly how he influenced me, but so far as the music we were playing, he was like the epitome, you know. Of course, the other people too, you know, Diz and Bud and Monk, they're all in more or less the same category, but I don't know, something about Bird that had that magic, you know, and it was quite something special. And fortunately, I worked with him a few times, and he had some kind of phenomenal memory or recall, because I never heard him stumble on any tune. He knew all the tunes, all the new tunes, all the show tunes, everything. Anything that's going to be played, he could play it, you know, and well, and fantastic, you know. And

altered, you know, the flat five, the flat ninth, and the 13th chords, and this thing, you know, whereas you can play changes on top of changes by perhaps playing the top of the chord of an extended chord first, and into the basic chord, and continuing in this vein. You know, I think this was the big difference. It made a big difference in the sound and the color, you know, of the music. We had learned from the older cats, so what they had already showed us, we could take from that and build on it, you know. So it wasn't that much of a problem, because I think every generation is moving, is progressing, and they want to do something other than what has already been done.

All right, and that was a composition entitled Sipping at Bell's, or Sippin' at Bell's. Miles Davis wrote that composition. It's taken from the recording project of Joe Lovano, the Joe Lovano Nonet, 52nd Street Themes. And I remember when this particular group came to Kansas City, they performed at the Folly Theater, and talk about an all-star cast. It was an all-star cast, and they sounded just as good as they did on this recording. I'm the Jazz Disciple. This is 90.1 FM KKFI Kansas City, Kansas City's community radio. We're going to keep this music flowing right along. Here's something special for you. This is sort of like a blues collage taken from Gene Harris and the Philip Morris All-Stars featuring Ernie Andrews. And we've heard this performed live here in Kansas City, also over the radio. And if you ever see Bobby Watson, you should ask him about some of the great stories that Ernie Andrews would share on and off the bandstand about his favorite artists from Kansas City, Jay McShann, Count Basie. He performed with all of them, and his experiences with Charlie Parker, so many different stories. And I think you'll enjoy some of those. Bobby has a knack for remembering great stories and great jokes, too. So when you see him, harass him about those. But don't tell him I sent you. All right, let's move right into this now. This is, like I said, Gene Harris and Philip Morris All-Stars featuring Ernie Andrews, collage in blue. Hope you enjoy it.

0: Like a Fashion with Jo Henderson's A Shade of Jade. And when she put words to it, she's calling it Shallows. Hope you enjoy that. We have about 15 minutes left in the program today, and then we'll be moving right into a great blues show, the best blues show that you'll find today. And it'll be coming to you from Luscious Lynn. It's her Beautician's Blues from 4 until 6 p.m., right around that drive time to get you home safely. And some of the best music that you'll find in this town is right here at KKFI. We'd like to thank you for tuning in today. And if you'd like to tune in tomorrow, check out Jeff Harshbarger. He'll be in with Jazz Afternoon from 2 until 4. Then you have the Jazz Doc on Thursday, the Jazz Geek, a.k.a. Roger Wilder, on Friday. And we'll be rolling right back around to more jazz in the afternoon on Monday with the Jazz Canadian. So now you know where you can tune in to get that jazz music here in Kansas City. Before this tune, Shallows, we were listening to Kurt Elling with My Foolish Heart. So I hope you enjoyed that as well. And I'd like to thank all of the callers who've called in today. As I've said many times before, this is probably one of the best times of the day for me to get a chance to share some of this music with you and hear some of these conversations about the music and how it has inspired you over the years. Wonderful, wonderful, wonderful. But here's something to let you know how you can get out and support live entertainment here in the city today. It's a jazz calendar, and I'll be right back, and we'll be wrapping up the program. I'm the Jazz Disciple. This is 90.1 FM. I'll be right back.
1: 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Chaz at the Raphael Hotel, located at Warnell and Ward Parkway, presents the Baby J Duo from 6 until 10 p.m. The Phoenix at 8th and Central hosts a jam session with Rob Tribb III from 8 until midnight. 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The jazz calendar can be seen at kkfi.org under calendars or on the KKFI app. And now it's back to Jazz Afternoon with the Jazz Disciple.
0: And I'm back again. Thank you for tuning in today. Thank you for sticking around. And I'll be back with you next week with more jazz in the afternoon. And with a few minutes I have left, let's move on to more music. This is Robert Glasper with So Beautiful, a composition from Music Soulchild. Hope you enjoy it.

Robert Glasper, So Beautiful, is the name of that tune. And wrapping it up right about right now, I'm the Jazz Disciple. I'll be back with you next week. Right now we have Luscious Lynn. She's in right now. She's got her hand on her hip and said, would you get up out of my beauty chair? She's a beautician by trade and an instructor. By trade, she knows how to get those lace fronts together. And for those of you who skip that back kitchen back there, the back door in the kitchen, she knows how to get back there and get those together for you too. You know what I'm talking about. But anyway, coming up next, Luscious Lynn with her Beautician's Blues. It's going to be a great show. You're going to really enjoy it. So stick around. I'm the Jazz Disciple. Until next week, good afternoon, Kansas City. We're going to end out with Snarky Puppy. Featuring Bernard Wright. Hope you enjoy it. Until next week, good afternoon.

0: And good afternoon. The time is now 4 o'clock, and I want to thank you all for tuning in to 90.1 FM KKFI, Kansas City's community radio. And up next is Beautician's Blues Show.
1: I had a fine beautician. She was in a very fine condition.

And welcome, welcome. This is Beautician's Blues Show, and I'm your hostess, Luscious Lynn. And we are going to have some fun today. You know, I always bring those wonderful bluesy delights for you all to hear. So much new music has came in, so I'm going to be sharing. So let's get going. We're going to start out with Rick Vito and off of his new CD, which is called, let's see, The Slide Master. This one here is called Slide the Blues. So you all enjoy. And then we'll be hearing from Zach Harmon and The Drive off of his new CD, Live. And I'll be playing Slide, that particular cut off of there. And then, of course, then we're going to be hearing some Jay Hammer and some David Brinstone. So let's have some fun. Rick Vito.

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Can you dig it? Can you dig it? Yes, sir. Can you dig it? Now, boys and girls, people of all ages, let me introduce you to Corsicana's finest, Mr. Bobby Ray Smallwood.

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And you were just listening to the wonderful sounds of Brenda Yancey. Show me some love. Well, the time is now 5 o'clock, and I want to thank you all for tuning in to 90.1 FM, KKFI, Kansas City Community Radio. You're listening to Beautician's Blues Show, and I'm your host, Luscious Lynn. Well, I thought I would reach back and play some of my Southern Soul for you all to enjoy. And I'm just having a great time. But as I said, I have some old and some new. So I'm going to keep on going. And next up, we are going to be hearing from Sweet Angel doing this one I love. Don't let the cleanup woman pick up your man. And after that, we'll hear from Stacy Mitchart, Mike Finnegan with Smokey Robinson, and James Gadsden. Then we'll hear from Kyle Rowland and some Sean McDonald and Ron Handy. And the list goes on. So we have another hour left in the show. So you all enjoy. Let's have some fun.

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0: 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And then dance till 1 in the morning. 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
2: 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And then at 6:30, Counterspin. And then at 7 o'clock hour, the Forum will be on up until 8 o'clock, and from 8 to 10, we have the Taste of Tiana. And from 10 until midnight, you will be listening to Breaking Through Darkness. And, of course, every Tuesday afternoon from 4 to 6 p.m., you'll be listening to Beautician's Blues Show. And, of course, I'm your host, Luscious Lynn, and we're going to keep having so much fun with these bluesy afternoon delights. So as I said, I have about a half hour left, so I'm going to keep the ball rolling. Enjoy.

Well, you were listening to new music by Kat Riggins. That's off of her new CD, Truth in the Room. Well, I have about 15 minutes left in the show. And make sure you tune in next Tuesday. And I will bring you some more of my bluesy delights to share. And I'm going to have Chainsaw DuPont take us out, as well as Chris Stone Ingram, Mr. Kingfish. So you all have a great and safe week, and I'll see you all back here. And take care. Chainsaw DuPont. I hadn't played him in a long time. So we're going to hear I'll Be Doggone.

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He can beat me up later. My good friend, Mr. Julian Harris.

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Yeah. Whew. I guess y'all, thank you. As y'all wondering if this cat here on this funky, funky bass, we call him the Jungle Dog, Mr. Jack Baker.

0: Trump's top economic official, Scott Bessent, says inequality in America is over. Is he fooling or is he a fool? Hear about it today on Hightower's Radio Lowdown. Wow, here's some blockbuster economic news from Team Trump. The income gap between the rich and the rest of us is over. How do we know this? Because Scott Bessent says so. Who's he? Well, he's the Secretary of Treasury, Trump's top economic official. A son of inherited wealth, he's a Yale graduate, a Wall Street whiz, a billion-dollar hedge fund speculator, and, well, Scott says he knows financial stuff. So he officially proclaimed this month that the K-shaped economy is a thing of the past. He's referring to the letter K, which economists use as a graphic indicator to show that the wealth of moneyed elites is zooming up while the well-being of the middle class and the poor plummets. I got sick of hearing about this K-shaped economy, snarled this potentate of high finance. So he did what Trump would do. He simply decreed that the rich-poor economic divide is, quote, over. As evidence, he pointed to Trump's elimination of the federal tax on workers' tips. Could someone please buy a clue for our eminent Treasury Secretary? No doubt some waiters and bartenders will get a few nickels and dimes from this token tax policy, but it doesn't even register on the scale of economic fairness. Plus, a partisan Wall Street millionaire like Scott has zero credibility with working-class families. They'll know when inequality is over because their income will finally begin to cover the ever-rising outgo caused by corporate greed and plutocratic government. This is Jim Hightower saying, instead of listening to Scott Bessent, let's listen to the last great Republican president that America has had, Abraham Lincoln. He said, you can't fool all the people all the time. But Trump and his clique of clueless henchmen like Scott Bessent keep trying to prove Abraham Lincoln wrong. The Hightower Radio Lowdown is made possible by you subscribers to Jim Hightower's Lowdown on Substack. 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
0: We will be talking with Teresa Wilkie and Ann Solitrop, two of my local collaborators, about a workshop on how to expose media lies and have fun doing it, which I produced August 4 with Robin Anderson and Katrina Canyon. Terry is a licensed attorney in Kansas and the lead producer for Jaws of Justice and Eco Radio KC, 2 one-hour weekly programs on KKFI, Kansas City Community Radio, and is a leader in the anti-nuke movement. She is vice chair of Peaceworks Kansas City, former president of the Alliance for Social Accountability, and a member of the board of Physicians for Social Responsibility. She has been arrested for nonviolent protests in Europe and the U.S. She has been to Hiroshima and Nagasaki recently as part of that work. I'm Spencer Graves. This interview is being recorded August 13. The views you are about to hear are those of the speakers and not of this radio station. So, Terry, and summarize for our audience the highlights of this workshop for you.
3: The talk of the workshop was about how the headlines that we read are not necessarily an unbiased description of an event which has recently occurred. The example they used was warfare and specifically the Gaza genocide. And they did reference particular national media headlines, and then we dissected them.
0: Ann, do you have anything you would like to add?
4: Well, when we were analyzing the headlines, it became obvious to me that sometimes the headlines were not even half truths. They were just outright lies. They were used to hide the truth. And so I, learned more about how corporate media works and how, well, in the case of the headlines that we looked at, how Israel was even vetting what was published.
0: So, meaning that the headlines in the case of the current Gaza war was, may I say, totally biased in favor of Israel. What did you find most valuable and interesting in the workshop?
4: I remember one headline was how it was about a situation where Gazans were literally starving, and there was a food truck brought in, and actually the IDF, the soldiers from Israel, were on top of it and actually shot people and killed them as they were approaching to get food they needed. And the headline just said, didn't even say anything about the Israelis at all. It just said, you know, that kind of implied that the people from Gaza just crushed each other, you know, in their rush to go get the food. I thought that was pretty nefarious.
0: Barry?
3: I wasn't surprised at any bit of it. I have known since my youngest days that the media does not represent the truth. You can't believe everything you read. I've known this. I was very young during the My Lai massacre, and I remember clearly that was inappropriately reported. And I remember that there was a trial, I think, as a consequence of that. And then Watergate, I mean, on and on, you know. So nothing surprises me. But then I guess the only thing that surprises me is that people find this hard to believe.
0: Yeah. So the workshop had an introduction by that I gave a little brief introduction and turned it over to Katrina Canyon, who's the executive director of the Peace Economy Project, and then Robin Anderson, professor emerita from Fordham University, who's spent a career documenting how media distort image of conflict, especially. And she talked about the flower massacre that you mentioned, and she talked about also that a journalist actually went to the hospital and found that the Goslins who were injured didn't have broken bones like they were trampled. They had bullet wounds. How could the workshop be modified to make it better, do you think?
3: Well, as the example I gave, perhaps they could start in history farther back and give examples of misrepresentation of fact by media. And then when you get up to the modern world, talk about, okay, that doesn't make anybody a liar just because they have a different opinion of an event than me. That doesn't make what they say to be untrue. It just makes it a different opinion. But with respect to the ethics of journalism, opinion is supposed to go on a separate page. Yes. So it's very important to keep opinion out of your news reports.
0: To the extent that's feasible. Anne?

0: me that if we can use that comment to share that observation with others and hopefully learn how to reduce political polarization, have friendly, supportive conversations, seek common ground, agree to disagree agreeably where we differ. And you sent me an email about a movie, a screening that's going to be presented, whatever you want to, is there some sensible thing that we could organize a screening like that and combine it with small group discussions about how we could start conversations with potential adversaries about something like that?
1: Well, I think anytime you can introduce some art form into an event, I think that kind of tends to go a little deeper or reach people that maybe wouldn't come to like a lecture, you know. Mm-hmm. We're so entertainment oriented nowadays that I think that's a way to bring in a bigger audience maybe, and just, you know, to get people talking.
0: Mm-hmm. Terry?
2: I like movies. I read the newspaper every day, cover to cover. I watch Democracy Now! Every day. I watch the PBS News every day. And there is no doubt I have identified myself as a news junkie by now. You know, I'm a news junkie. However, I like to do those sources so that I have a half idea of what is going on in the world. And then I do like documentary movies for the same thing. Now, I do appreciate that they are pointing out a particular point of view. And I don't know how you would have an event and get the polar opposites to attend. So say, for example, if there was a MAGA rally in town, I would not go. It might need news. And it might be important for me to go so that I can be aware of their philosophy and their beliefs. But I feel satisfied I'm able to get that from other sources. And so that's too bad, because I will never have that feeling that attendees get where they all get together in a group and feel like, oh, I'm with others, you know, I'm sharing my thoughts with others. And so I'm afraid polar opposites, unless you had like an ice cream social, something neutral, like let's all have ice cream, you know, everybody likes ice cream, no matter what your point of view is. And so then you could have more discussion. You could even maybe plant people in there to raise conversations,
0: okay.
2: Something like that.
0: Yeah, Katrina Canyon is a poet and writes fiction and other things, and she knows that art, fiction, poetry, music, movies, like you said, can often reach humans who would not likely be reached by news and scientific reports, which is, I think, a point that you made.
1: Yes,
2: I saw it at the Hiroshima, remembrance. That woman read the poem and she had to read it again. Did you see that, Anne? The people asked her to read it again and videotaped her, taped her on there.
0: Last Sunday at the Veterans for Peace.
2: Right.
0: After the Veterans for Peace annual convention and UMKC, student union. Right. So what kinds of issues do you think would pull people into, attract people to a workshop or something?
1: Oh, I think the current hot topic is data centers. A lot of people feel upset about them and worried about the environment and health effects.

0: and so forth. And just the way that it's being proposed, it's kind of undemocratic. It's just like being brought into communities like, well, this is what we're going to do.
1: Right. And yeah, I saw that in Kansas City, the city council in Kansas City, Missouri, the city council voted down a data center, and the public was so riled up they didn't want to quit. I've got a book in progress on media literacy and you that's talking about with three parts of media and political economy, media and war, and climate, immigrants, education, public health, criminal justice. In each of those cases, and it, I can cite substantial bodies of research that seem to be suppressed by, largely overlooked at best, and entirely suppressed at worst by the major media.
2: I think it's very important to have meetings where you don't represent one bias or the other, and let people feel that they have the right to their personal opinion, even if their personal opinion would be repugnant to me. If I could try to understand why they have that opinion, or
1: right.
2: If I could learn to identify who they are, like within my community, as I go about my business, to
0: And I would like to see a more thorough discussion of immigration procedures and regulations and immigration law. I mean, even a family member told me, well, I think people should come here legally. And I'm like, well, in a perfect world, yeah, but I understand that, I don't know the specifics about it, but I understand that the system is broken, that it's, just not fair. But I don't know. I didn't know enough to, refute that.
1: Sure. Well, I can. I've done a modest amount of research on that, I noticed most recently that Philip Agian, who shared last year's Nobel Memorial Prize in Economics in a recent book, made a big deal of documenting how immigrants made a major contribution to the economic growth of the U.S. from the late 19th century into the early 20th century. And indeed, I think there have been, the literature I've seen claim, well, first of all, Banerjee and DeFlo, who shared the 2019 Nobel Memorial Prize in Economics, said that nobody knows how to make the economy grow. And so I'm sure that's true. But one of the key contributors, I think, to the U.S. success and the U.S. dominant position in the international political economy is the fact that we are and have been, from our founding, a nation of immigrants. And we're less so today, and the average annual income is growth is slowing down. Another major contributor that I've heard is that is diversity of ownership of the major media. In the 19th century, the U.S. had more independent newspaper publishers per million population than anywhere else before or since, and I think that's made a major contribution to where we are today. And that again has been reversed with massive consolidation of ownership of the major media. Terry, you had your hand up.
2: Right. I wanted to say that for many years, the Mexican immigrant has been cutting our meat and meatpacking plants and planting, tending, and harvesting vegetables in our fields across California. And so we're complaining currently about the price of groceries, and yet we're locking up the people who are doing the work. And this is not my idea. I'm going to give full credit to Max Parthas.
1: We are visiting with Terry Wilkie and Ann Sulentrop about an August 4 workshop on how to expose media lies and have fun doing it. On the point of immigrants, Robin Anderson had a 2020 book with Adrian Bergman on media, Central American refugees and the U.S. border crisis, security discourses, immigrant demonization, and the perpetuation of violence. And the basic theme of that book is something that I said for years before I even knew about the existence of that book. If you do not want those people coming here, stop providing guns to the agents of state terror in their countries of origin. In fact, the U.S. in 1954 overthrew a democratically elected government and replaced it because the democratically elected government wanted to try to prioritize the well-being of his own citizens over U.S. international business interests. And I think that's been true in many other countries, and many of the refugees that are here, especially the ones who are here without papers, illegal immigrants, whatever, are here basically for that very reason. Your comment?
2: My comment is that it's just another example of how press can manipulate the minds of people. So back, let alone arms to South America, back to the idea that illegal aliens, in quotes, illegal aliens need to be held in detention centers. And then when the price of groceries goes up, and I'm sure the current administration will have some excuse for why groceries are so high, and then use that excuse to justify having these people held in detention centers to go back to the same work they've been doing, not at a high wage, but at least at the minimum wage, because they've been free. And I'm just predicting that's going to happen.
1: Yeah. Yeah, well, going back to the Gaza war. Years ago, I read a book about the troubles in Northern Ireland, and the author basically said that just picking a date for the beginning of the troubles is equivalent to taking sides, and I think that's dramatically true in the situation of the Gaza war and the longstanding conflict between Israel and Palestinians. I think that if the major media in the U.S. had provided reasonable coverage of the routine denial of equal protection of the laws by Israel to its Palestinian and to non-Jews in Israel and later under Israeli occupation, the government of Israel would have been forced to do things so differently that the Palestine Liberation Organization or any organization like that that were formed would more likely have followed Gandhi than George Washington. And we would have seen a very much very different history on that. Your comments?
0: I think it's very important to give a wide context to whatever problem that you're discussing, to bring in the long history, and just to give a whole story, because I heard about the Palestinian Israeli conflict for years, but I would just hear the headline of the day, and I really couldn't make any sense of it until the genocide started happening, and then I came across the Norman Finkelstein, and he's a scholar, and he's studied it in minute detail for decades, something that might attract more people to a discussion is to have a debate, because people like a contest.
1: The de facto mission of every media organization is to sell changes in audience behavior to the people who give them money. So KKFI and community radio stations are the people who give them money are the community. So they're, and they're, the KKFI is staffed by substantially by volunteers like me and like Terry. So
0: the wider context is that we're living in a capitalistic society, an imperialistic society, and not everybody wants to hear that.
1: The major media get most of their money from the international business interests. Now, the top ranks of the U.S. tax code are basically close to meaningless because of all the growth in tax loopholes. So small businesses and common citizens pay taxes so that the major corporations don't have to. And it's worse than that, because I think the vast majority of the national security and foreign policy budgets of the U.S. are used to provide essentially a private escort service for U.S. international business interests, overthrowing foreign governments like Guatemala that I mentioned, but there are many others, to please U.S. international business interests. So there was a military coup in Syria in 1949, promptly recognized by President Harry Truman. There was a coup in 1950 in Cuba, overthrowing both of those, overthrew democratically elected governments, and Harry Truman approved them immediately. That Cuban coup led to the revolution that brought Fidel Castro to power. That might not have happened if we had allowed democracy to continue there. In 1953, the CIA engineered an overthrow of the democratically elected government of Iran, which was overthrown in a nonviolent protest in 1979, and we've been the great Satan in Iran ever since. And Brazil, similarly, a coup under President Johnson, pushed by the U.S. In 1973, the other September 11th, and Robin Anderson talks about the U.S. involvement in Central America during the 80s in the book that I mentioned. And then there's a 2009, I think it was, a coup in Honduras that Hillary, thank you very much, Hillary, that have made the lives of, denied equal protection of the laws to poor people in Central America, which is a primary driver of why they come here. Any comments?
2: I have long thought that the United States was involved in too many foreign affairs. It's good to be aware of what other countries are doing. I like forums like the United Nations, where there are rules and prescribed behaviors. But unless a country would come to the United States and say, help us with this or that, and then we could debate that and consider what other countries do is not much of our business. And I'm surprised that we feel like we have to put a military presence in so many countries.
0: Well, right. I mean, just why do we have, 800 bases around the world? No other country comes even close to that. And, I mean, basically we would have a money-making machine here that will stop at nothing. Holding it back.
1: Yes, an honest discussion of all of that is basically suppressed by the major media to please the international business interests who benefit from bottom 99% and the small businesses providing essentially a private escort service. Make sure that they get the benefits of the bribes.
0: You never ever hear much in the media about how the military is the worst as far as climate change.
1: Right.
0: I mean, there's worst
2: and the most
0: looter.
2: Aware. Yes, because they travel the world, so they have seen it for many, many years.
1: Mm-hmm. We are about out of time. Any final words for our audience?
2: Read more than one newspaper. Go to more than one source of news and think about what you read. Reflect it against your own experience.
1: Yeah, I've since my time in the U.S. military, 1967 to 73, I've pushed myself to look for sources that might contradict my preconceptions, that might support what my designated adversaries or whatever might say. And?
0: Well, look at what the motivations are behind what they're saying. What could be their ulterior motives?
1: You have been listening to a conversation with Terry Wilkie and Ann Selentrop about an August 4 workshop on how to expose media lies and have fun doing it. A moderated discussion of these issues is available in the description of this interview on Wikiversity under category Media Reform to Improve Democracy. I'm Spencer Graves. Thank you for listening. Tune in next week to hear a discussion of two topics. First, Reverend Randy Fickey of Unity Southeast Kansas City discusses how they provide shelter for houseless. Second, Linda Cortese and others discuss International Overdose Awareness Day, August 31.
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0: Welcome to Counterspin, your weekly look behind the headlines. I'm Janine Jackson. This week on Counterspin, it was not a shock when Donald Trump's Justice Department greenlighted the merger of Paramount, owned by the scion of the Trump-adjacent Ellison family, with Warner Brothers Discovery. Who cares if a single entity that loves Donald Trump and all he stands for controls a vast empire of the movies, cable TV, and streaming services we have access to? Well, it turns out a lot of people care, and that's why the merger, presented as a done deal weeks ago, is actually on the ropes. We'll get a state of play from Jessica Gonzalez, co-CEO of the public advocacy group Free Press. Also on the show, a sitting congressperson stated publicly that, quote, every single Muslim holding public office in America is a Trojan horse and a threat to both national security and our republic. We refuse to be silent, close quote. So the fig leaf, if there were one, is off. Folks are just out here saying all Muslims, well, except for Dr. Oz, are devils, criminals, evil, and woe betide anyone who doesn't sign up for that perverse, hateful view. News media could declare such racist, ignorant, ahistorical, anti-democratic, did I say racist? They could call all of that out and remove anyone spouting it from respectful public conversation. But we have the media we have, so people who hate Muslims because they're Muslim have a seat at the grown-up media table and a microphone. Islamophobia in media is not new. It wasn't new when FAIR produced a report about it in 2008. We'll hear today a conversation we had around that report, which we called Smearcasting, How Islamophobes Spread Fear, Bigotry, and Misinformation. We'll hear a conversation with former FAIR staffers Isabel McDonald and Steve Rendell. That's coming up, and we're getting right to it. You're listening to Counterspin, brought to you each week by the Media Watch Group FAIR. In June, Trump's Justice Department gave an unsurprising thumbs up to Paramount Skydance's $111 billion takeover of Warner Brothers Discovery. Nothing antitrust to see here, they said, about a deal that would join HBO, CNN, and other Warner companies with CBS, Nickelodeon, and MTV, creating a vast film, cable, and streaming empire. A number of attorneys general, including California's Rob Bonta, continue to oppose the deal, and the latest seems to be an offer from Paramount owner David Ellison to maybe sell off CNN or create an editorial board to, in the Wall Street Journal's words, ease concerns over its news operations independence. Those concerns stemming in good part from the fact that Ellison's dad, Larry, is a Trump bestie and founder of cloud company Oracle, which, in a side note, is busy planning a new round of job cuts, says Business Insider, as their way of addressing billions in debt they've accrued from funding AI infrastructure. The Washington Post published an op-ed by the evidently very invested AG of Alabama, Steve Marshall, who says the anti-merger effort, quote, plays well with activists and Hollywood elite who oppose corporate consolidation on principle, no matter what it costs the working people who actually build movie sets, run cameras, and staff productions, close quote. The DOJ, Marshall says, concluded that the merger would increase competition across the media and entertainment ecosystem with benefits for American consumers and workers. Only in California, he says, do a handful of loud celebrities get to stall the merger at the expense of the far less visible production crew members. Our guest is not a loud celebrity, whatever that means. She's Jessica Gonzalez, co-CEO at the public advocacy group Free Press. She joins us now by phone from Los Angeles. Welcome back to Counterspin, Jessica Gonzalez.
1: Thanks for having me, Janine.
0: Well, I want you to go into details on the current state of play, but first of all, I just feel like it used to be like maybe a minute ago that we just understood that more power in fewer hands is a bad thing. It's to be avoided. Now it feels like we're reduced to picking which gigantic conglomerate we'd prefer to control the majority of, in this case, film, cable, streaming, news, and entertainment. You know, we're fighting for the same principles, but it sort of feels like the terrain has shifted under our feet and not for the better. Or is that just me?
1: I think that's right. Look, what we're seeing right now is a massive attempt through this merger, but through a number of other media and tech mergers as well, to consolidate power over our information ecosystem, to consolidate power in the hands of very few people who want to control what we see and what we understand about the world around us. So you mentioned that Larry Ellison is very good friends with Donald Trump, and we've already seen the results of the first Ellison merger that happened under this regime. David Ellison, who was the lead at Skydance, bought Paramount last year. It brought CBS under his control, and we saw time and again that he is willing to use his perch to censor content that the president doesn't agree with, to shield the public from important news and information that Paramount-owned journalism outlets were producing. And so we see the danger to our democracy when too few people control what we hear. I take issue with what the gentleman from Alabama said. It's not just the California AG who's taken issue with this merger. Right. It's Arizona, Colorado, Connecticut, Massachusetts, Minnesota, Nevada, New Jersey, New Mexico, New York, Oregon, Washington. And it's not just the Hollywood elite. There was a letter that was circulated by the Block the Merger Coalition that Free Press is a part of that was signed by over 5,600 creatives. And those weren't just A-list celebrities and wealthy people. That included gaffers, writers. That included Teamsters. I grew up in a Teamster household. My dad drove a truck for a living, and there, the Teamsters are very concerned about the impact of this merger on working people. My colleague, Alvaro Bedoya, he used to be an FTC commissioner, went on the road and did three town halls. One was here in Los Angeles. There was another one in New York, another one in Atlanta. And then here in LA, we heard from people who've been out of work, who are struggling to make ends meet, and who no longer have medical care because they have not been able to work on production because of the squeeze the consolidation has already put on the industry. So I find it extremely offensive when especially people who have no idea how my town operates and how the business operates, suggesting that this doesn't have an impact on working people. These people are my neighbors, the hairdressers who work on set, the makeup artists, the people who help with props. These are not wealthy elites. These are people who are seeing their job options dry up and are seeing the impact of these mergers, not just on our democracy, but on their ability to earn a living. So I think there's a few folks out in the world who want to control the narrative, and Paramount certainly wants to control the narrative about what this merger is about because they're losing. The court issued a temporary restraining order blocking the merger from going through. That's the district court here in California. The judge in that case didn't really need to go into the specifics in that temporary restraining order, but she did. And she essentially indicated that she sees that the attorney general would likely prevail on the merits. That's the way I read her order. I believe that's the way that Paramount read her order as well, because they immediately pivoted their strategy in trying to put pressure on the AGs to make concessions or to not carry forth with the lawsuit. I think they're in trouble, frankly. They're trying to make it look powerful. They've bought a lot of public faces off. They've bought a lot of our elected officials off to support the merger and to repeat their talking points. But the reality is that Rod Bonta and Letitia James and their coalition of state attorney general have a really solid case that isn't really about CNN. It isn't really about democracy. It's about antitrust and how much power, how many media outlets can one person or one entity control? And they have some really solid arguments. I think that's the way the judge saw it. And that's why she issued the TRO and extended additional commentary on the likelihood of success. And I think Paramount agreeing a couple weeks ago to not merge until the end of the court proceeding or until June of 2027 indicates that they were really nervous. They didn't want the judge to get into the merits of the case, because when a judge issues a more permanent injunction, which is what would have been the next step in the case, it looks really bad when you lose preliminary injunction, because to secure a preliminary injunction, the AGs would have needed to show a likelihood that they would have won the case if it goes to trial, but also that there is real and immediate harm that would happen. Mm-hmm. My read is that the Paramount lawyer said, yikes, we're in bad shape. We need to regroup. They've regrouped, and now what they're doing is working to put pressure on AD Bonta, other AGs, but also people who they see having sway over those AGs to make a deal with Paramount.
0: I think it's interesting how bold the claims of this AG from Alabama are. You could almost go through it and put not, you know, next to everything. But in other words, he didn't say this won't harm workers. He said this is the way to protect workers. You know, he said very much everything you're concerned about, this merger is going to do the opposite of that, which seems like a wild overreach, but sort of says, as you're suggesting, that they're just going to try to throw it all at the wall because they're fidgety.
1: Well, you know, listen, if Paramount believed they were right on the facts, they might not be pushing so hard to cut deals and make concessions to the AGs.
0: Right.
1: So the Alabama AG can say whatever he likes, but at the end of the day, the court's job and the AGs who are suing here's job is to argue this case on the merits and on the facts. And the facts have Paramount nervous.
0: Well, let's talk through the particular concerns, and you've certainly indicated them, but these AGs have concerns, but you at Free Press also have concerns as public advocates about this deal that are not just about antitrust in general, which is obviously concerning enough, but about antitrust when it comes to information. What are the concerns that you're trying to uplift for people about this potential merger?
1: Sure. I'll start with the ones that are in the four corners of the antitrust case, and then I'll move on to the broader concerns that are not represented in the case. The AGs, I think, have made a good case that combining Warner Brothers and Paramount Studios would combine to account for 27% of the wide release theatrical film distribution in the United States. This would mean that only three distributors control 75% of these films, and only four distributors would control 86% of them. So that's massive consolidation. Mm-hmm. They also go into great detail about licensing of basic cable television channels. Warner Brothers is the second largest and Paramount is the third largest in this market. And combined, they would control 27% of the market. This gives them an unfair, anti-competitive bargaining advantage. But what's in the four corners of the antitrust case really only scratches the surface of the harms that we are worried about if these two entities merge. I spoke earlier about the concern about what's already been happening at CBS News. We've seen massive rights of nations of high-profile journalists. We've seen 60 Minutes essentially fall apart.
0: Right.
1: And many of the folks who used to work there, who resigned under pressure to essentially censor content that the administration wouldn't agree with, have said, we lost editorial control over the newsroom. We don't feel that we can still do quality journalism from this perch. So we're concerned, obviously, about something similar happening at CNN. Some of our allies in this fight have also brought up that both Paramount and Warner Brothers own massive archives. And so there's a concern about who controls the history of content and whether we're going to have access to all this important archival content that these two companies currently own.
0: Sure.
1: What will be the impact on creativity and free expression? And what will be the impact on jobs and affordability? We know in past media mergers that layoffs always come, jobs will be lost. This merger in particular will reduce opportunity for storytelling. The companies promise that they'll release 30 films a year. That is in no way financially feasible based on the amount of debt load that they're taking on and the amount of cost savings they're promising. Just that math doesn't math, as the kids say.
0: Yes.
1: But in addition, we know that there will be rising costs as a result of the merger that don't just hit people and workers in this industry, that hit all of us who subscribe to basic cable, who watch streaming networks, who go to the movies, and so forth.
0: Yeah.
1: So the harms are quite prolific, and that's why you're seeing a lot of people who don't typically say much about media mergers getting involved here, because there's a lot of different interests, a lot of different types of people who are going to feel the impact of this merger.
0: We've been speaking with Jessica Gonzalez, co-CEO at the public advocacy group Free Press. You can find their work on this merger and many other things online at freepress.net. Jessica Gonzalez, thank you so much for joining us this week on Counterspin.
1: Thanks for having me, Jean.
0: In February 2007, the highbrow National Book Critics Circle nominated for best book in the field of criticism a book called While Europe Slept, How Radical Islam is Destroying the West from Within. Widely viewed as denigrating an entire religious group, including by previous nominee Elliot Weinberger, who called it racism as criticism. The book didn't win, but its serious recognition in high literary circles highlighted the mainstreaming of Islamophobia. FAIR produced a report looking at the media. We called it Smearcasting, How Islamophobes Spread Fear, Bigotry, and Misinformation. Counterspin talked with FAIR's then communications director, Isabel McDonald, and our senior analyst, Steve Rendell, about that report. Here's that conversation. On October 8th, FAIR, the Media Watch group that produces this show, published a major report on the American Islamophobic movement, its leading figures, and the prominence of their bigoted views in mainstream corporate media. The report has several parts, including a list of the Dirty Dozen Islamophobes, or as the report dubs them, smearcasters. That word describes a loosely connected network of the leading anti-Muslim bigots in America who are able to get their message into the corporate press with remarkably little resistance. Joining me now is Isabel McDonald, FAIR's communications director, and Counterspin Steve Rendell, who, along with Veronica Cassidy and Dina Marguerite Jassir, co-authored FAIR's report, Smearcasting, How Islamophobes Spread Fear, Bigotry, and Misinformation. You can read the report at www.smearcasting.com. Welcome to Counterspin, Isabel McDonald. And welcome back, Steve.
2: Thanks very much, Janine.
3: Thank you, Janine.
0: Well, Isabel, let's start with you. Why now? What is it about the state of Islamophobia and anti-Muslim bigotry that moved you to undertake this study just at this moment?
2: Well, in terms of the timing of the report's release, we really could not have anticipated it, but I don't think we could have asked for a more compelling demonstration of the need for this study. Over the past several weeks, 70 newspapers, including the New York Times, have participated in a mass distribution of some 28 million copies of an anti-Muslim propaganda film, Obsession, to voters in swing states. And what we've found is that this latest instance of mainstream expressions of Islamophobia, of anti-Muslim hate, is only the very tip of the iceberg when it comes to corporate media complicity in what amounts to an Islamophobic smear machine. Just last year, a book that is called While Europe Slept, How Radical Islam is Destroying the West from Within, was nominated for one of the most prestigious literary prizes through the National Critics Circle. And it didn't win the prize, but the fact that it was nominated at such a high level of a highbrow literary circle, I think tells us something about the moment that we're in. Also of great concern has been the rise of a number of bigoted anti-Muslim books to the New York Times bestseller list. So, for instance, right now on the New York Times bestseller list, you can find Mark Steyn's book America Alone, which argues that demographic decline posed by Europe's emerging Muslim population is a grave threat facing the West, and actually suggests that there are lessons for Europeans in the Balkan example of ethnic cleansing. What we're talking about is a problem that has percolated up to the highest levels of publishing at a more base level in terms of the vast world of talk radio. We can find people like Michael Savage, who have an audience of 8.5 million listeners, making a call on air for the killing of 100 million Muslims.
3: Well, Steve, Islamophobia is not brand new. We've talked about the scope of the problem. There is a kind of smaller angle within it that folks may have noticed. Can you tell us a little bit about the election angle?
4: No, certainly Islamophobia has been with us for a long time. It's increased since the September 11th attacks in 2001. The report has several different parts. One of them deals with Islamophobia and the elections. And one of the aspects that we deal with in there is the familiar trope that Barack Obama is a secret Muslim. Now, the way that journalists deal with this is to just fact check it and come back and say, well, actually, it's untrue that he's a secret Muslim, and they leave it at that. They don't look more deeply into it. If this were a charge that he were a secret Jew, we know that the press would look more deeply into it. They would.
3: You mean into the motivations for the charge?
4: They'd look into the motivations. They would make it first a fact-checking story. Of course, it has to be that. But they'd also make it a story about anti-Semitism. Now, how do we know that they would do that? Because in 1990, when the Roman Catholic Prime Minister of Poland was running for re-election, there was a whispering campaign about him that he was a secret Jew. And that here in the United States, journalists took great umbrage. The Atlanta Journal-Constitution said, it's lucky we're not like that. And Richard Cohen of the Washington Post said that it demonstrated a peculiar Polish virus, and meaning that Poland had this special problem with anti-Semitism. But it's not that peculiar, because we have it here in the United States in 2008. Only in this case, we have a campaign that's actually risen to the level of mass media suggesting that Barack Obama is a member of another religious minority, in this case, a Muslim.
3: And of course, that campaign is premised on the idea that to say someone is a Muslim is a slur, you know.
4: And that's the problem with the reporting on it, is it sort of takes for granted that there's something suspicious or bad about being Muslim. They don't dig into the deeper societal problem of Islamophobia that the story should evoke.
3: Some of the names that are mentioned as high-profile Islamophobes are going to be familiar to our listeners. Glenn Beck, Michael Savage, Bill O'Reilly. But these are folks who have a record of making outrageous, bigoted, racist statements about a range of different groups. I wonder, why did you think you wanted in this report to focus specifically on what folks like that have said about Muslims?
2: Well, I think first off, it's important to recognize that hateful statements about any group are appalling, and journalists should use standards that would ensure that the public is getting information rather than hate. But I think that there is something very interesting that goes on in media discussions of Muslims that we see on these same talk radio programs where there's often quite a lot of hate percolating, it has to be said. One thing that really jumped out at me doing research for this report was the similarity between the kind of narrative that these media figures are constructing around Muslims and the narratives that have historically been used to demonize Jews, which are widely recognized in the media, not by all of these talk radio pundits, but by most mainstream media figures as being abominable and unacceptable. Specifically, when you hear somebody like Michael Savage talking about how we know you want to take over America, referring to Muslims, or when you hear Debbie Schlussel, who broadcasts on a CBS radio station in Detroit and has also been published by the Wall Street Journal, talking about how they are here on our shores pretending to be loyal Americans and they are plotting to take over our country, there's something that is distinctive about this kind of hate speech that I think needs to be recognized as really profoundly dangerous.
4: We do know also, after the attacks in September 2001, there was a huge spike in hate crimes targeting Muslims in the U.S., according to the FBI. The number rose to about 800% of what it had been in 2000. It's tapered off some since then, but every year it's still about four times as high as it was in the year 2000. So what we're looking at is a continuing problem with actual violence against Muslims, which can't help but be exacerbated by the presence of these Islamophobes in the national media.
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0: That was FAIR 2008 Communications Director Isabel McDonald and Senior Analyst Steve Rendell. 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I'm Janine Jackson. 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
1: Tune in every third Thursday of the month at 7 p.m. for the People Power Hour, brought to you by KC Tenants. 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

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My name is Bill Pierce, your host for this evening. 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In this week's presentation, Joseph Germain Keane II, artist and historian, explores what it means to view history through a queer lens, examining the people, relationships, performances, and possibilities that traditional historical narratives have often overlooked. Our musical guest this week is the group Ramona Clay, featuring vocalist Katie Jacobs and